Restaurants and other small businesses are urging people not to blame them for higher prices sparked by changes to card processing fees.

0: will incorporate that surcharge into their price. Some will absorb it.
1: The surcharge ban covers EFTPOS, Visa and MasterCard, including credit, debit and prepaid cards. Youth detention workers in Queensland have reached a new wage deal with the state government. Nine News reports it includes a pay increase of 3.5% this year and 2.5% for the next 2 years. The deal brings an end to ongoing strike action at the state's facilities. Hazard reduction efforts are being accelerated across New South Wales as authorities warn drier weather is pushing us closer to a disaster. The Rural Fire Service expects above average summer temperatures and low rainfall to combine with high fuel loads, raising risks across the state. Nearly two-thirds of Australians believe we are becoming more disconnected from each other. A survey by Mental Health Australia found only 21% of people feel very connected to their friends, family or community. CEO Carolyn Nikolowski says it can be tricky to prioritise connections.
2: We're feeling pretty stretched in our day-to-day lives at the moment. We've got busy schedules. We're living in a time of global uncertainty and change. And in that context, it can be really hard for people to make the time to prioritise the connections that they need.
1: Today marks the beginning of Mental Health Month. Kathy Dudley paired two unlikely words and coined the phrase toddler theology as the title for her first book. It creatively introduces Jesus as the saviour of the world, making it easy for children to understand how much he loves them. The book, with the subtitle Childlike Faith for Everyone, simplifies theology by using concepts children can identify with. Another author and educator described it as one of the best children's books on Christian faith ever written, which follows in the tradition of C.S. Lewis. Archaeologists have uncovered remarkably well-preserved ritual purification baths at the southern foot of the Temple Mount in Jerusalem's Old City. They believe it dates back to the time of Christ and was used by pilgrims coming to biblical festivals during the Second Temple period. In sport, an injured Penrith superstar, Nathan Cleary, has accepted his maiden NRL Dally M medal. Unable to attend as he recovers from the first of at least two ankle surgeries, he accepted the award via video link. That's the latest Vision National News. I'm Tracy Weir.
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9: A beautiful sunny day today. Winds north and northwesterly, 15 to 25k, becoming light by this evening. And today's temperatures, 26 on the coast to 31 degrees inland.
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0: Do you ever get stuck because everything feels too big? You know what needs changing, but where do you even start? And have you noticed how one thing can sometimes change the feel of your day? Hi, this is Ken Robinson and welcome to The Week Ahead. In today's episode, we're talking about the small things you can do each day when life feels stuck. Not a massive plan, not trying to fix everything at once, just one faithful action that gives God room to work in your day. Maybe it's opening the Bible, taking 5 minutes to pray, or doing the thing you've been putting off. Zechariah chapter 4 verse 10 says, "Do not despise these small beginnings." So today, let's look at what one step could change for you. You know, I've been thinking about this in a very practical way because I've got an office that is full of stuff. Old papers, old books, files I haven't looked at for years, things I probably don't need anymore. And yet when I look at them, I find it hard to throw anything out. I'll pick something up and I'll think, I might need that one day. Or I'll find an old book and think, that could be really useful. And then I put it back, and it's another 3 years before I'll probably even notice it, and nothing changes. The strange thing is, I know most of it probably isn't helping me. In fact, it can make the room feel harder to work in. There's just too much around me, too many decisions sitting there waiting to be made. And I think, right, today, I'm going to clean out the whole office. And that feels enormous. So I don't start. I mean, maybe you've got something like that. I mean, it might not be an office. It could be a cupboard, a garage, a pile of paperwork on the kitchen table, a phone full of messages you haven't answered, or something at work that's been sitting there for weeks. You know it needs attention, but every time you think about the whole thing, you feel tired before you even begin. And I think that's where a small habit can help. Not because the small thing speaks everything. They don't. But a small habit can get you moving. So with my office, maybe the answer isn't clean the office. Maybe the answer is much smaller. Every day, Ken, maybe we could throw out 10 pieces of paper. That's it. And maybe I could choose one book to get rid of. I mean, I don't need to throw it out. I could give it away. That's one decision. That's not too hard. And then I can stop. Now, I know that sounds probably too simple, but I think simple is sometimes exactly what you need. Because the problem isn't always that you don't know what to do. Sometimes you know, you just feel overwhelmed by the size of it. And when that happens, a small action gives your brain something it can actually handle. You don't need to solve the whole month. You just need to do something today. And I think that can apply to faith as well. Sometimes you think you need to become more disciplined, pray more, read the Bible more, trust God more, get your life organized, fix this, stop that. And before long, even your faith starts to feel like another big list. But maybe today it's one small thing. Maybe you sit in the car for 2 minutes before you go inside and you say, Lord, I'm tired. Help me with tonight. Maybe you read one psalm. Maybe you send the message you know you need to send. Maybe you take a moment to apologize. Maybe you finally make the appointment. Maybe you clear one corner of the desk. Now, that may not look important, but it can change the direction of your day. And there's something else I've noticed. When you do one small thing, the next thing often becomes easier. I mean, not always, but often. You throw out 10 papers today, and then tomorrow 10 more. And by the end of the week, 70 pieces of paper are gone. You have cleared one shelf. And then you can start on another. And after a while, the room starts to look different. But perhaps most importantly, you start to feel different about the job. It's no longer this impossible thing sitting over you. You're actually doing it. I mean, it's slowly. And I think there's something quite healthy about that. Because most of life doesn't change in one big moment. A lot of it changes through small decisions that are repeated. Getting up when the alarm goes off. Taking a walk each morning. Making a phone call. Putting $50 aside for Christmas. Turning the television off. Opening the Bible each morning. Saying the prayer. Throwing out 10 pieces of paper. It's ordinary stuff. And sometimes we miss the value of ordinary things because they don't feel dramatic. But you see, God works in ordinary days. He works while you're making coffee, while you're driving to work, while you're sorting through an old drawer, while you're trying to do one thing you've been avoiding. And perhaps the question isn't, how do I fix everything? Maybe it's, what's one thing I can do today? I mean, that's a much easier question, and it gives you somewhere to start. You can't make every problem disappear. You can't make every person do exactly what you want. And you can't guarantee that one small habit will suddenly make life easy. Because sometimes you'll miss a day. You'll plan to do something and you'll forget. Or you'll get busy or you'll just think, oh, I can't be bothered. And that happens. The danger is turning one missed day into, well, there you go. I failed again. You haven't actually failed. You've just missed a day. So start again tomorrow. Lamentations chapter 3 says, God's mercies are new every morning. I like that because it means you don't have to drag yesterday into today. You can begin again. So if there's something in your life that feels stuck, perhaps don't ask God for a huge plan first. Ask him to show you the next small step. You might pray something like this. Lord, I've been avoiding this. It feels bigger than it probably is. Lord, show me one thing I can do today. Give me the willingness to do it. And help me leave tomorrow until tomorrow. In Jesus' name, amen. And maybe after you've prayed that, don't spend another hour thinking about it. Do the small thing, pick up the paper, make the phone call, open the email, put the shoes on and walk outside. Whatever your thing is, just begin there. I'll be doing the same with my office. Not trying to clear everything in one day, just making a few decisions. One pile, one shelf, one book, and then doing it again tomorrow. And after a few weeks, I may look around and realize something has changed. Not because I found enormous motivation, but because I kept making a small decision each day for myself. Well, that's it for today's episode of The Week Ahead. My name is Ken Robinson. Thanks for listening. Until tomorrow's episode, you take care and bye for now.
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1: 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Of which I'm using zero.
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0: Apollo 8 astronaut William Anders was one of the few humans to gaze back at the Earth from space. And as he looked back at Earth from his spacecraft, he admitted that his faith was somewhat undercut, as he looked back at a tiny Earth and wondered if that really was the centre of the universe. It must have been a remarkable experience, and if that's what the Bible taught, then it would cause pause for thought. But unfortunately for Anders, the Bible doesn't claim that we are at the centre of the universe. Instead, the vastness of the universe is a testament to the glory of God. Psalm 19:1, the heavens declare the glory of God, the skies proclaim the work of his hands. We are not at the centre of the universe. It's not made for us, but for the glory of God. This is Rob Martin with God in 60 Seconds. For more space to think and talk about God, go to thirdspace.org.au.
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2: In this bulletin, consumer energy policies under the spotlight and One Nation feeling confident. With the details, I'm Tracy Weir. New research shows households face a postcode lottery on how much support they receive on their energy bills. The report has compared consumer energy policies across all states and territories. It found the ACT to be the strongest overall performer. Jeremy Sahung from the Energy Efficiency Council says top-performing jurisdictions have pro-electrification policies.
3: Victoria is really leading the way there because their regulatory approach to getting households off gas and paying for multiple fuels, paying for a single fuel in electricity instead of multiple fuels, makes them really stand out from the pack.
2: Victoria and New South Wales came in second and third, respectively. Industry forecasts show Australia is on track to fall short of its target to build 1.2 million new homes by the end of the decade. According to the Master Builders Association, a sharp decline in construction activity will see the nation miss the target by over 260,000 properties. A former coalition advisor has flagged it is possible for One Nation to form government miss the target by over 260,000 properties. A former coalition advisor has flagged it is possible for One Nation

0: prosecutors are seeking sentences of more than 200 years per person.
1: Certainly this case is now entering into its final hours, and in theory a verdict could be handed down as soon as this week, but things have extended on a little bit. It is more likely than not that that pushes out to next week. It has been such a heartbreaking journey for justice for Deborah and Martin Robertson, the parents of Callum and Jake Robertson, who were killed during that surf trip alongside their friend from America, Carter Road, in April of 2024. Both Deborah and Martin have been here at court for each day of this case. Now we are expecting to hear from the last witnesses who will be cross-examined today.
0: Lauren Tomasi. Pastor Tugama Gerald and his wife Barbara, who run Hope Ministries in Uganda, are on a mission to help the Batwa tribe. For centuries, the tribe has been known as the keepers of the forest, but now the government has forced them out of the forest and turned it into a World Heritage Site for endangered mountain gorillas. After the Geralds started helping them and sharing the gospel, many Batwa people gave their lives to Christ. They have built their own church, which is attended by around 1,000 people every week. A Polish priest's plea for the forgiveness of his attacker has gone viral after he preached from the pulpit wrapped in bandages just days after being wounded in the grounds of an abbey near the Ukraine border. Another priest died and a third remains in hospital. A Ukrainian man has been charged with murder. Turning to sport, and in the AFL, North Melbourne and the Western Bulldogs held their best and fairest last night. North superstar Harry Sheezel claimed his third Sid Barker medal. The 21-year-old sights set on team success.
2: Every year going to the grand final and just seeing the occasion of it and then seeing the team that wins it, just the feeling and, yeah, you just imagine what it would be like and, yeah, that definitely had some fire in the belly.
0: Bulldogs captain Marcus Bontempelli claimed an equal club record 7th Charles Sutton medal. That's the latest Vision National News. I'm Tracy Weir.
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4: A beautiful sunny day today. Winds north and northwesterly, 15 to 25 k, becoming light by this evening. And today's temperatures 26 on the coast to 31 degrees inland.
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0: Do you ever catch yourself thinking, oh, I know I shouldn't, but it's just this once? Maybe it's a compromise you've justified, a harsh word you didn't bother to take back, or a step of obedience you keep putting off. Deep down, you know what's right. You just don't want to face it. Hi, I'm Bernie Diamond, and welcome again to Fresh. Yesterday we talked about God's unfailing faithfulness, that even when we fall, He never walks away. But that truth carries a dangerous temptation to think that because grace covers us, obedience no longer matters. It's a bit like being pulled over for speeding. The officer lets you off with a warning, and for the next few days you drive carefully. But before long, the old habits creep back, until one day you're back where you started, only this time the consequences hit harder. Grace ignored eventually becomes judgment earned. That's exactly what Jesus' brother James meant when he wrote this, James chapter 4, verse 17. If you fail to do what you know is right, you are sinning. James wasn't scolding unbelievers, he was warning believers, people who knew the mercy of the cross but were drifting back into pride, envy, and self-indulgence. Grace doesn't excuse sin. It exposes it so we can be healed. The cross costs Jesus everything. To keep living as though sin doesn't matter is to cheapen that sacrifice. So if the Holy Spirit's been whispering about something you're ignoring, a habit, a grudge, a compromise, listen. Grace isn't God looking the other way. It's His hand pulling you back before you fall again, because the one who forgives you also calls you higher. That's God's Word, fresh for you today.
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0: The king is coming soon. 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
2: 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The youngest of these children are just 4 years old. And some of these children have been living in these situations for up to 2 years.
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3: Coming up, Pastor Levi Lusco shares how he found joy and faith in the middle of life's chaos, even through panic, doubt, and exhaustion. That's on today's Focus on the Family. Stay with us.
4: Everybody talks about, I'm spiraling down, going down, going down.
5: Because that's what it feels down. Like.
4: Yeah, it does feel that way. But if we're spiraling, the truth is we're blessed. Because it's in those difficult times we're more capable of leaning into God, of Him being near to us. None of us learn and grow from our good days. We learn and grow from the hard times. And that's why James says, rejoice when you fall into various trials. Now, I don't ever get into a trial and think, yay. But in those moments we should, because we're about to experience God in a way that we can't in the sunshine.
6: That's Levi Lusco joining us again today on Focus on the Family with Jim Daly. He'll offer hope for you in the midst of life's struggles. Thanks for being here. I'm John Fuller.
5: You know, John, that's a big promise you just made. He'll offer hope for you in life's struggles. And I think last time listening to Levi, it's exactly right. He is so good at kind of reducing life to what's essential, what's core. What are you really here to learn? And if you missed the program last time, get it at the website, get the app, because it was really insightful and pithy. I mean, that's it. He just gives it to you so in such bite-sized forms, which I need and I love. So today I'm looking forward to continuing that conversation. Last time it was about spiraling down, but really see it as an opportunity to spiral up. And the Lord is with you wherever you're at the bottom, at the top. And the reminder that we learn so much when we're in the valley. Yeah. It's hard for us as Christians to embrace that because we want to live at the top. That's part flesh and part joy. But God teaches us so much more in the valley.
6: And Levi Lusco is the co-founder and lead pastor of Fresh Life Church. They've got locations in Montana, Wyoming, Oregon, and Utah. Levi and Jenny, his wife, are popular speakers. They have five children. And among the books he's written is one that we're talking about today. It's called Blessed Are the Spiraling.
5: Levi, welcome back.
4: Thank you, gentlemen.
5: It's so good to have you. Let's start off today for those that didn't hear last time, and hopefully, again, they'll go back and catch that. But you hit this midlife crisis at 38. That wasn't that long ago. And, you know, some people, like I said, I don't feel like I've hit that moment yet, but all of us will hit something that will drive us in that direction. Describe that for those who didn't hear it last time and just how you reacted to it.
4: Yeah, at 38, which was almost 5 years ago now, I began to have panic attacks at night. I also was struggling with apathy, which had never really been something in my life. I've always had forward vision, and here's the next 10 things. And
5: I would say the word go-getter fits you pretty well.
4: But I, in that period, hit this slump of I didn't have the same motivation. I didn't know if I was going to continue on in the role I was in at my church. And thankfully, with a lot of help and a lot of care, I look back on that as a really great time of development. Painful, but wonderful. And I just laugh because we don't know what we need. We know what we want, and what we want is usually not going to help us. They did a study where they asked people who won the lottery, or is your life better on the back end of this? And almost without question, most people who go through the lottery, it does not help their life and happiness and marriages and choices. But most people who survive cancer, come on the back end and saying, I have greater joy. I have a greater appreciation of life. And so it's like, would you rather have cancer or would you rather win the lottery?
7: Wow.
4: Definitely something to think about, because we don't know what we actually will emerge from a better version of us.
7: You know, let me ask this tough question. Theologically, you are a pastor. It seems like some in the Christian community want to construct this sense that when you're being blessed, when all things are going well, you're actually at the top of the heap. You're in your upward spiral. And I guess that's a fair feeling when things are going easy. You feel like the Lord's got your back and things are going well and the job is going well and the family's doing well. But what you're saying is, no, that may be a false sense of footing.
4: My pastor growing up had a plaque on his desk that said, God, please never prosper me above my ability to maintain my love for you. And I think perhaps it's easy when goods increase, our heart can set on the goods, you know, it can become an idol. And I think sometimes in the difficulties, if we turn into God and not run from him, we can actually grow. Now, I'm not saying we should seek out, there shouldn't be masochism. Hopefully, like Paul, we can say, I can learn to either have abundance or not have. I can do all things through Christ who gives me strength. And the way we get safe to be blessed is we keep just our eyes on Jesus.
7: What would you say were the two or three things that you learned out of your midlife crisis?
4: Yeah, among them would be a light touch, to keep my identity just on Jesus, and then to connect the dots and to deal with and treat previously undiagnosed trauma in my life that was shaping me. I think as long as things are undiagnosed properly, they'll go mistreated. You know, we'll numb them, we'll, you know, just sort of run from them, or we'll pretend like they're not there and shove it down, and then it's a big explosion down the road.
7: Is there a line you don't want to cross with that, where you're, you know, you want a healthy sense of truth? You know, and we learn so much in our family of origin as children, you know, especially if we had dysfunctional parents that left their mark on us. I'm just thinking of some people that's where they live then. They're peeling that onion way down. And I think my senses, although I could be wrong, it feels like you could be almost captivated by peeling that onion.
4: Sure. I think the journey not being the goal is the point there, right? It's a tool in God's hands that he can use. Biblical counseling in community, I think, is a massive, and I think the church has done historically a pretty bad job of honoring and dignifying that. The church culture I grew up in, counseling was a synonym for, like, you know, worldliness. You know,
7: correct.
4: It was like, oh, that's totally not trusting in God. And the goal would be that we no longer have our trauma as our template, but God's truth is our template. So the goal isn't to where it's like, well, my anxiety won't let me, so I'm not doing any of these things. And then that becomes like how we see ourselves. And we almost can be left in a perpetual victim mentality, like you said. But as an end, not as an end unto itself, but as a tool to get us to Christ-likeness.
7: Yeah, that is really good. I so appreciate that. This is funny, because a hero of yours, Martin Smith, who's a British rock band guy, I think you really liked him and you would listen, and you had a chance to meet with him. But what was that like for you to meet this guy, and why did you connect with him?
4: Well, it was so interesting, because at the height of his success, I mean, they were like the Christian U2 back in the day, you know?
7: Right.
6: This is Delirious.
4: Delirious.
6: Yeah.
4: And he, at the top of his influence and fame, walked away from it all. And we never really heard from him anymore for a long time. And he recently has emerged, and we got to talk for a little while, and he basically said it was for his family. Raising his family in arena tours just was not what he wanted his kids' lives to be like. He wanted to be dedicated and present. And I look at him now, and he's more sought after now as a mentor to young worship leaders and musicians. He's spoken of almost with hushed tones, like, oh my gosh, Martin Smith. And it's so funny, because it's the exact opposite of what we all fear. If I am out of sight, I'll be out of mind. I'm going to be irrelevant if I'm long on the tooth. But he has more wisdom to share, not less, because he prioritized the right things. And so I think it gave me a great comfort with the idea of, you know, for a lot of us, I think especially with the energy of youth and social media has just poured gas on the fire, that we feel like we need to maintain this illusion of hustling towards a platform and on our grind to be successful and influential and be known. And the idea is, in God's hands, being hidden, being buried, is how a seed gets to be grown. And so just following God, what he wants you to do, and letting him take care of the rest.
7: Yeah, that's cool. I was thinking, I had a chance to play golf with Alice Cooper. Yeah, he's like a 6 handicap. But the more impressive part of Alice Cooper is, years ago, you know, he was drinking way too much, and he was vomiting blood backstage. And his wife just said to him, hey, this isn't going to make it. And he became a Christian. His dad was a pastor. And then he was thinking about his career and what he needed to do. And he said to a friend who was a pastor, he said, you know, I guess I got to give this up. And the pastor said, I don't think God would have given you that platform just to walk away. Why don't you use your influence to talk to people about the Lord? So he's got a vibrant ministry, and I'm not going to share those details, backstage stuff, but the people that he's reaching for the Lord are names we would all know. And it's awesome to see a believer like that stay in his groove, but be there for light.
4: Yeah. And I think that's the thing. I don't think the application for Martin's story is to do exactly what he did, and we all have to walk away from our jobs. I think it's to learn how he thought. He thought, I want to follow God and be faithful. And even though he said to me, I was afraid of not being seen, not being in the stage anymore, in the center of attention anymore, but those parts of me died. I had to die daily to pick up my cross and follow Jesus. So the goal is for all of us to be willing to follow Jesus, even if it's into obscurity.
7: Yeah. You have a story in your book about being in San Diego. I lived down there for a couple of years and went to Balboa Park every night to play tennis.
4: And you sounds say, like my fascination of heaven. Yeah. Like that's
7: and you say to yourself, I never want to leave this place, Lord. Yeah. This is like heaven. And obviously, I left there after a couple of years. But what happened to you in San Diego? How did God reach you?
4: I was on this run on Coronado Island, and I was looking at all these mansions. And back home, it was 20 below zero in Montana. And so as I was on this run looking at these mansions in 77-degree perfection, I thought to myself, man, it would be really difficult to leave this if you had this. And not, I don't just mean to leave to go to work. I mean to leave to go to heaven. You would want to hold on to it. And of course, you don't just have to live in San Diego to have a tight grip on the things of this world. But I think the lesson is for all of us to realize, like, this is not our home. Being comfortable here and having perfection here, it was never the idea, because the Bible says we were born naked and we're going to leave naked. So we need to learn to have a light touch.
6: Yeah, there were some examples of biblical ownership, if you will, that became stewardship for God. Joseph, who gave his tomb for Jesus' body to be buried. Who else comes to mind in terms of stuff?
4: Well, so many. I mean, Joanna, the wife of Cusa, the steward of Herod, she supported Jesus with her means that she pulled from Herod's paychecks, which is pretty cool because Herod killed Jesus' cousin, John the Baptist, and was cruel to Jesus as well. And so what sort of Holy Ghost sabotage is it that she was taking that money and funneling it towards Jesus' ministry? But similarly, as you mentioned, Joseph of Arimathea and Nicodemus, they financially supported Jesus' embalmment and burial. You also have examples like the couple that would build a house extension on for Elisha the prophet to stay in when he was passing through. And there's so many others who, biblically speaking, have had a lot, have had San Diego mansion type money, but have not let it get into their heart. Money in your hand's not the problem. Money in your heart is.
6: Yeah. And I would guess, and I know where you're going to go with this, I think, that a lack of money doesn't mean I shouldn't be generous.
4: Very good. I think we all think that idolatry and greed is only something that happens to wealthy people.
6: Somebody else.
4: But the Bible says that the love of money is a root of all kinds of evil, and you don't have to have money to love money. And the way for all of us to not let money become idolatry is generosity. It stabs a heart through greed that's trying to strangle you.
7: Yeah, I think of Priscilla. So she had this license from the Roman Empire to sell purple garments, which
4: Lydia.
7: Was it Lydia?
4: Lydia,
7: Priscilla?
4: The seller of purple from Thyatira.
7: Okay, so I mean, there's another example of taking Roman acknowledgement.
4: She's
7: Roman
4: a wealthy
7: money.
4: Woman. She had multiple homes. She had a place in Philippi, but obviously from Thyatira also. Purple was basically the richest. It was like Versace of its day.
7: Yeah. And they regulated it.
4: She used that money to funnel the Apostle Paul and supported, let the whole church in Philippi get started in her house.
7: Go Lydia.
4: Go Lydia, go.
7: So when I get on a flight, I can have a routine of putting my Bose headset on and listening to the word, you know, or music or whatever it might be. Your wife was flying somewhere and had a different experience. What happened with her?
4: She was on a flight out of Minneapolis, and at one point she opened up the little window shade and saw the full northern lights going off in
7: the sky.
4: That'd
7: be a great
4: thing. And she was like, oh my gosh. And she couldn't believe that the captain never warned everybody, like, hey, we're flying over the northern lights. And so then she got up and walked down the plane, and not one person had their window shade open. Everyone was just glued to a 6-inch screen when they could have been looking at something people fly to Europe to see. And it was just this idea of, let's not live a small life. Let's not live a life, you know, just based on the things of this world when God offers us a panorama of his glory at all times.
7: It's so good. You know, Pep Jackson is a mutual friend. He passed away not long ago, yeah. but he poured into so many people's hearts. Yeah. He worked here at Focus, worked at Young Life, worked for Rick Warren, and he was an outdoorsman. And just, he was the guy that you wanted to hang out with. Yeah. What did he teach you?
4: Peb was my Yoda. He was one of them. I had two Yodas that in my journey that I talk about, my spiraling I talk about in the book, I reached out to two older men and just asked him to speak into it. And he was so gracious to encourage me. And one of the things he taught me was the nature fix. You know, I've always been going after it, which is computer and speaking and airplanes. And he's like, Levi, you need to get out and catch fish. You need to get out and hike. You need to get out in nature. Nature fixes things inside of us. Man's first job was to take care of a garden. Mm. And so there's something... You reconnect with God in a unique way in wild places. And I got to talk with Peb right before he went to be with Jesus, and he was really a sage to me. And he gave me a vision for the third and final season of life, because he lived and died so well with all three seasons, both the warrior season, the elder father season, but then also the sage season.
7: Yeah. You know, this may be that place to unpack that once again from yesterday, those three phases of life. I always think of my life in quarters, probably because I played football.
4: Sure.
7: First quarter, second quarter, you had 20 years each, and pretty much
4: we're
7: that's
4: going
7: it.
4: Hockey here.
7: Okay.
4: Yeah.
7: Okay. You're going hockey with three periods.
4: Yeah. Well,
7: but speak to that, and let's question some of the
4: outcomes. So this theologian said, I wouldn't say I agree with it in every regard, but we learn to swallow the meat and spit the bones, right? He said, life can be reduced down to three seasons. First season, you build a container. Second season, you have to decide to fill the container. And third, you need to give the container and its contents away.
7: Yeah. And in that context, as a Christian filling the container, what's our mindset? What does that look like in a healthy context?
4: Well, let me use the paradigm of my father. My dad went to be with Jesus while I was actually working on this book, which was a whole nother dimension of spiraling in the middle of all this. The building the container would be you're creating a job, whether you're starting a company or a nonprofit, whatever you're doing. And you know what? There's a lot of people who want to scrap all that and just hurry to get to $1 million and retire early. And so they're not building a big container to the glory of God. But to the point of Lydia, she was only able to do all that because she built a big container. So there's nothing wrong with that. And do what God calls you to do. Scale that business for the glory of God. Create wealth. Donate generously to Focus in the Family, right? Do all that with God in your heart. The second season is where you fill the container. And we all know the caricature of the person who scaled the company but doesn't have a relationship with their kids, who doesn't know their wife or their second or third wife, right? That's a bigger container, but nothing's in it. It's an empty life. You have all the money, all the resources, but no richness. You're really poor if you think about it. But then the third is giving the container and its contents away. So for my father, it was building a media career in radio, Christian radio, for many years, a big container. But then he filled that container with his presence in our life. He showed up at our sports. He was there with me, a present grandfather, but also active in missions all the way to the end of his life. He traveled to Macedonia and was teaching broadcasting to Christian pastors and leaders. And then the third season is giving it away. And I got to hold my father throughout all of his chemotherapy and was with him when he breathed his last and went to be with Jesus. And so my dad, who taught me how to catch a fish and taught me how to read the Bible, was now teaching me how to go and be home with the Lord.
7: Mm. Yeah. You make a comparison or talk about General George Custer. I mean, there's a name from way back and the mistakes he made. Elaborate on what you observed with his situation.
4: He was successful very early on. You know, he had what's called Custer's luck. He was lucky. He almost got booted out of West Point, barely got his post as an officer in the Army. But he was very lucky early on. And then he liked how it made him feel, so he kept chasing that. It made him reckless. It made him dangerous. It actually cost him his life in the end and the lives of all of his men because he disobeyed orders and went into his last stand there. And he was clinging to the accolades that came with the fleeting nature of glory. And I think it's so easy to look at this world and what we can, the dopamine, the joy, the rush, the exhilaration of accomplishments, and forget about when we die, we're going to stand before God, right? Death is either leaving home or going home, depending on where your home is. And are we looking for the well done well-done, good and faithful servant of Jesus at the gates of heaven, or more for the fleeting fantasy of fame here on this planet.
7: Mm. That's really good. You know, we have another mutual friend, Lisa Harper. Lisa used to work here years ago and headed up the women's outreach that we had here for quite some time. She is a dynamic person. I mean, I love Lisa Harper, and she's a speaker now, an author, and adoptive mother, actually, single mom.
4: She's filled her container.
7: Filled her container with the right stuff. But Lisa came to pray for you when you were kind of at your low in this midlife crisis. What did she pray for?
4: They say when the student is ready, the teacher will appear. And she was the friend we needed in our lowest moments. And
7: wow.
4: I'm so grateful we were vulnerable with her. She said, "How are you guys doing?" And we could have said, "Oh, we're doing great." But we said, "Lisa, we're having a real hard time." And we opened up about what we were going through. My wife was spiraling through some of her own hormonal stuff. You know, there's midlife for women is different than midlife for men. And we both were going through it. But we told her honestly what was happening. And she prayed for us while we cried. Mm. And it was such a demonstration of the kindness of God. And I'm so grateful we were vulnerable.
7: Yeah. And she prayed for the trees that they represented, the angels around your home protecting
4: you. Yeah, God gave her two visual pictures that stick with us to this day. One is that every time we hear the trees rustling, we would remember that they're a representative of angels standing guard over our home. And then she said, "I pray that your son's laughter will be a flood of God's joy, washing your hearts from any residue remaining from the grief of losing your daughter."
7: Yeah, wow. Those are powerful statements.
4: Yeah.
7: God tucked a beautiful Easter egg in nature when it comes to, I think it's the, is it the Fibonacci?
4: The Fibonacci.
7: Fibonacci sequence.
4: Yeah.
7: Describe what that is.
4: It's the mathematical representation for a spiral. And it's tucked within all of nature, a whirlpool galaxy, the shell of a snail, or the ram's horn, the shofar.
7: Yeah.
4: So there's order and design. It's the blueprint of God inside the spiral you find everywhere. And I just think that's a reminder to those of us who feel like we're spiraling. You're hearing this today and I'm having the hardest time. And I just tell you, it's not random. It's not chaos. God has a plan. He's up to something. And his fingerprints are all over your life.
7: Hmm. Man, that is so, so true. You know, Levi, you mentioned your dad. I do want to just get back to that for a minute. I have so many friends that are losing their parents right now. You know, I lost mine when I was young. And in a weird way, I'm saying, "Lord, I think that was healthy." I know that sounds strange, but I'm seeing the anguish of my friends who are in their 50s and 60s who are losing their parents in their 80s and the struggles that they're having with that and dementia and all those things. Help me understand what that feels like as an adult losing a father.
4: You know, my dad was my best friend, best man at my wedding. We talked every day. And he was diagnosed with pancreatic cancer at 71 on April 2nd and went home to be with Jesus at 72, 1 year later to the day, April 2nd. Mm. It was very hard to watch. It was very painful. The hospice, the whole ordeal, it was agonizing. The cancer in the end ate up his lungs and liver and internal organs. And it was awful to watch him go through it. But his last lucid words were, "Wow, wow, wow." Mm. And I think that's just a picture of what he was experiencing in God's presence.
7: That middle zone where God does let you have a foot on one side, a foot on the other.
4: The veil was thin.
7: So many people that are in that dying modality, you know, they reach out. They talk about seeing angels with their last breath. It's something, if you're a non-believer, you may want to check that out. Because
4: yeah.
7: I think it's evidence of what is real.
4: I think one famous hospice worker who was there at the death of Voltaire said that for all the money in Europe, he would not attend another death of an atheist. Mm-hmm. And I think that when you do talk about the deaths of God's people, even though there's pain and biologically, physically, there was a lot of awful stuff about it. But there was also a sense of peace and God's presence there.
7: You know, Levi, you have fought long and hard through this spiral. What about that person who is not doing well, maybe doesn't have that child around them? They're pretty alone, and they're listening today to all the downward spirals that they've encountered. They'd love nothing more to be able to spiral up. Maybe we can just have you pray for them rather than have you speak to them. But let's pray for them, if you will.
4: I'd love to.
7: Right here at the end.
4: Father, I thank you for my brother or sister. I thank you for this moment that through technology and the gift of focus that we get to have this connection in the spirit. And I just pray, even if you would just open your hands up, just to recognize and appreciate with open palms that God's with you. And I invoke the name of Jesus. And I thank you, Lord, that you said we get to believe for peace to come into the house where Jesus enters. And Jesus, you've entered into the house, the physical temple of my brother or sister. And I just pray for peace and I pray for purpose. And I thank you that there's someone that they know they can bless, someone they can text today, someone they can encourage, a soup kitchen or a young mentoring program, something, a Boys and Girls Club, whatever it would be, God, that they can encourage someone. They'll be blessed as they're a blessing right here in their spiral. God, would you just calm them and would you call them? In Jesus' name I pray. Amen.
7: Amen. Amen. Levi, this has been great. You're like a fastball pitcher, man. You're just throwing it right down the middle with lots of heat.
4: Someone said I'm a tweet waiting to happen, but I don't know about all that.
7: Nonetheless, I mean, you just know the word so well. You live it well. You live with the pain that everybody lives with, the limp that so many of us have. And that's why you connect with so many people. You're not trying to project perfection. You project God with you in the brokenness. And that's beautiful. That's the story.
4: Kind words. Thank you.
7: Thanks for being with us. And your wonderful book, Blessed Are the Spiraling, How the Chaotic Search for Significance Can Lead to Joy Through Life's Shifting Season. If you're in that spot, as Levi prayed, he's praying for you. You know, God sees all the dots and he connects them. Mm-hmm. And he knows that you prayed with us there.
6: Mm. Well, such a beautiful prayer from Levi Lesko as we wrap up that conversation. His heart certainly knows hurt and joy, and I hope that you found some encouragement and reassurance in the conversation. Levi's book, once again, is such a terrific resource to lean into and lean on as you go through difficult times. Once again, the title is Blessed Are the Spiraling, How the Chaotic Search for Significance Can Lead to Joy Through Life's Shifting Seasons. 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I'm John Fuller.
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wish I didn't have to tell. I know you're for me, but God, why does it feel like hell?

0: captain of a commercial flight over the Middle East. The Fly Dubai craft was travelling from Dubai to Tel Aviv when it dropped 14,000 feet in 30 seconds after the incident in the cockpit. The Boeing 737 landed safely in Saudi Arabia with the pilot now in police custody. British Prime Minister Andy Burnham says there are strong indications Iran did play a role in an incident near a Royal Air Force base in England. Five men were arrested near RAF Fairford on Sunday on suspicion of terror and explosives offences. Tehran has strongly denied any involvement. Returning home, and Australia's electoral umpire is considering mandating disclosure labels on AI-generated political ads to combat deep fakes and election interference. The Electoral Commission has warned a parliamentary inquiry that deep AI tools are accelerating financial and political incentives to spread misinformation. The agency says current laws leave it powerless over deep fakes posted in general social media content. Youth crime and bail laws are shaping up as the biggest vote-driving issue at next month's Victorian state election. That's according to new polling. The Herald Sun poll by Freshwater Strategy found 48% of voters say the issue is likely to influence their vote ahead of housing affordability, energy bills and state debt. Premier Ben Carroll has pledged more police resources and stronger powers, while opposition leader Jess Wilson has promised 3,000 extra police and 200 more protective services officers. The third puzzle piece of Brisbane's Olympic and Paralympic Games emblem has been revealed in the central Queensland city of Rockhampton this morning. Amy Drew has more.
1: The first piece was unveiled on Tuesday in Cairns by Olympic swimming champ Ian Thorpe and Paralympic medalist Grant Scooter Patterson, featuring a pink and gold ray-like symbol. Yesterday, the second piece, resembling the first, was presented by NRL legends Jonathan Thurston and Sam Thaiday in Townsville. Both design elements have been likened to a turtle fin or a crocodile tail. Olympian Anna Mears and Paralympian Angela Ballard will reveal the third piece this morning in Rockhampton. The six-day statewide rollout will then head southeast to the Sunshine Coast, then the Gold Coast, before the final emblem is officially unveiled in Southbank on Monday.
0: Amy Drew with that report. A Christmas nativity event centre of a historic display in Los Angeles have been saved by a US court ruling. An appeal court rejected a lawsuit from a local resident who complained about the religious history represented by the displays after finding that they did not violate the US Constitution. Traders in the famous Olvera Street Market campaigned to save the religious and cultural traditions founded in the area's Mexican-American heritage. Christians in Northern Ireland are alarmed by their National Assembly pushing ahead with radical conversion laws. Under the proposals, parents, priests and pastors could face up to 2 years in jail for acting to suppress sexual orientation or gender identity. Christian critics say the bill's supporters are seeking to criminalise family members and church leaders. In sport, to the cricket, and the Australian team have won the third and final one-day international in South Africa by 45 runs after rain brought an early end to the match. And Nathan Cleary and Tamika Upton have been named Rugby League's best players for 2026 in the Dally M Awards. That's the latest Vision National News. I'm Tracy Weir.
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5: A beautiful sunny day today. Winds north and northwesterly 15 to 25k, becoming light by this evening. And today's temperatures 26 on the coast to 31 degrees inland.
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3: In this bulletin, credit card surcharges gone, but scepticism remains. Victorian doctors walk out, and more beaches added to Queensland's drone program. With more, I'm Gareth Stafford. The opposition says it's sceptical an end to card surcharges will actually lower prices. The Reserve Bank has banned extra fees on credit and debit card payments. The federal government says the move will take pressure off consumers and help with cost of living pressure. But Liberal MP James Patterson has told News 24 Labor can't be trusted.
4: I encourage everyone who goes out to buy a coffee this morning to check, is it in fact cheaper? And if so, how much cheaper is it compared to what you pay for yesterday or the week before or the month before? Because don't forget, this is the Prime Minister that also told you that your mortgages would be cheaper.
3: Businesses say they'll have to raise prices to offset the loss of the surcharge. The Israeli Prime Minister has greeted passengers caught up in a mid-air crisis after they managed to make it safely home. One pilot attacked another on board the flight from Dubai to Tel Aviv before passengers and crew managed to detain the man. The incident is being described as a potential terror attack. Victorian Health Minister Ingrid Stitt says she's hopeful they'll be able to come to a resolution with doctors who are rallying at State Parliament today. AMA Victoria says doctors are incredibly frustrated. They have to take strike action this afternoon due to failed pay and condition negotiations. They're calling for a 12.5-hour cap on shifts, a limit of 4 consecutive night shifts instead of 7, and a 30% pay rise over 4 years. Minister Stitt says they'll continue to negotiate in good faith.
5: There are discussions continuing with the AMA, who are representing the doctors across our public health system. They've obviously made some public comments themselves around issues both in relation to wages but also conditions and hours of work. We're listening very carefully to those issues.
3: The negotiations have been going for over 14 months. 5 new beaches have been added to Queensland's Shark Smart drone program. Patrols now cover Coolangatta, Greenmount, Northcliffe and Surfers Paradise on the Gold Coast, as well as Neilson Park near Bundaberg. Nearly 12,000 flights last season discovered over 1,800 sharks, including 246 potentially dangerous cases. Yeonmi Park has become a Christian after escaping from North Korea 20 years ago. She was just 13 when she and her mother were trafficked in China before Christian networks helped them to the safety of South Korea and then the United States. Today, Yeonmi speaks out against communism, highlighting the cruelty of the regime in her birthplace. She's authored several books and her YouTube channel has more than 1 million subscribers. Noah's Ark hunters, who've been drilling into a boat-shaped formation in the mountains of eastern Turkey, have yet to find any sign of ancient wood to indicate that the site is the final resting place of the biblical vessel. Ken Ham, the Australian founder of the Answers in Genesis ministry and the Ark Encounter experience in the US, believes that the remnants of the Ark are unlikely to have survived the resting place of the biblical vessel. Ken Ham, the Australian founder of the Answers in Genesis ministry and the Ark Encounter experience in the US, believes that the remnants of

0: in 2019, and then it'd be pretty fitting to win another one on Sunday.
1: The Roosters face the Knights on Sunday, with Newcastle looking for its first premiership since 2001. Sydney looking for its first title since going back-to-back in 2018 and 2019. That's the latest Vision National News. I'm Gareth Stafford.
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3: Ditch the numbers and turn up the volume for a fantastic cause. 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
3: A beautiful sunny day today. Winds north and northwesterly, 15 to 25k, becoming light by this evening. And today's temperatures, 26 on the coast to 31 degrees inland.
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1: Kids-free carriage, yes or no?
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0: 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Here to share more is Dave Quack.
1: The other day, we had a brown snake cruise into the yard. Instead of running inside like normal people, we jumped up on the coffee table so we could film it. Only later did it hit me that the snake could climb that coffee table, no worries. The table wasn't safety. It just made me feel in control in a moment of insanity. And honestly, that's how I treat my mental health sometimes. I grab onto quick fixes like busyness or scrolling or food or whatever just to feel like I'm above my mental ill health, only to find out that it doesn't work. See, I've had to learn the hard way that real mental well-being isn't about avoiding the snake or pretending it's not there. It's about finding a foundation that actually holds when life gets messy. For me, that's been about faith and family and good relationships. For you, it'll be something else. Take some time to figure out your sure foundation today.
0: For more candid conversations on faith and mental well-being, check out sunburntsouls.com.
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2: Hey, Lake Mac, it's almost here. 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
2: In this bulletin, warnings about AI infiltrating election advertising, another piece of the Olympic puzzle revealed, and federal police intercept fraudulent email transfers. With more, I'm Gareth Stafford. The Prime Minister claims consumers will save over $1.5 billion following the end of card surcharges. Businesses warn they will have to raise their prices to offset the costs, but Anthony Albanese has claimed on social media Australians will pay less at the checkout.
3: Every time you tap, those little surcharges add up. Right now, they're costing Aussies $1.6 billion each and every year. But from today, they're banned, saving you money every time you tap. So whether you're at the supermarket, paying bills, or buying a cup of coffee, the price you see is the price you pay.
2: The Reserve Bank has scrapped surcharges across FPOS, Visa and MasterCard payments. The Electoral Commission is warning AI is posing a growing threat to democracy. In a submission to a parliamentary inquiry, the Commission's flagged significant risks to election integrity as generated content and deepfakes are flooding social media feeds. The agency says it's considering mandatory labelling for AI-generated political ads. The British Prime Minister says there are strong indications Iran did play a role in an incident near a Royal Air Force base in England. Five men were arrested near RAAF Fairford on Sunday on suspicion of terror and explosive offences. Prime Minister Andy Burnham telling the BBC Iran is a likely culprit.
4: There are strong indications that Iran played a part in what happened over the weekend at RAF Fairford. But of course, it remains an ongoing, complex and serious police investigation.
2: Tehran has strongly denied any involvement.
4: But of course, it remains an ongoing, complex and serious police investigation.
2: Tehran has strongly denied any involvement.

0: workers in Pakistan are trapped in generational cycles of bonded labour. Christian ministry AMG International offers them practical help and gospel hope, and when possible, frees a few from bondage. President of Engagement Brian Dennett has told Mission Network News the problem is enormous.
1: We are talking an estimated 20,000 or so brick kilns, you know, fabricating bricks every day, employing as many as 5 million people. We know families in these kilns that have worked 3-4 generations, and they are literally trapped there.
0: AMG runs schools to prevent children as young as 6 being forced to work alongside their parents in difficult and dangerous conditions. It says education is a vital part of breaking the cycle. To sport, and in cricket, Australia is turning its attention to the highly anticipated Test series in South Africa following the conclusion of the one-day series. The Aussies avoided a clean sweep by defeating the Proteas by 45 runs last night in a rain-affected match. Skipper Mitchell Marsh says the series has provided valuable lessons ahead of the World Cup next year.
2: I think if you look back at the first couple of games, we weren't outplayed for 50 overs. We were outplayed in certain moments, and we get to a World Cup, it'll be those moments that will define it for us.
0: It'll be the first time the two sides have played tests in South Africa since the infamous ball tampering incident marred the 2018 series. And Cristiano Ronaldo has walked out on Portugal's international camp during the Nations League after the coach didn't play him in their win over Norway. He says he'll explain his reasons in time, while the coach denies there is a rift with his captain. That's the latest Vision National News. I'm Gareth Stafford.
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8: A beautiful sunny day today. Winds north and northwesterly, 15 to 25k, becoming light by this evening. And today's temperatures, 26 on the coast, to 31 degrees inland.

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1: Hey, Lake Mac, it's almost here. 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
2: In this bulletin, the New South Wales Premier calls out the federal government, a mid-air incident being investigated, and the search continues for North Melbourne's next senior coach. With more, I'm Gareth Stafford. The federal opposition has commended the New South Wales Premier after he criticised his Labor colleagues in Canberra. Chris Minns says governments need to rein in their spending, claiming his own administration has been careful with money. Liberal leader Angus Taylor says the New South Wales Premier did get it right.
3: Well done to Chris Minns to call out the federal Labor government on their failures when it comes to government spending, because he knows and we know that this government spending has been driving up inflation and interest rates.
2: His comments follow the Reserve Bank's warning that domestic price pressures are fueling inflation. A key industry group has accused the Australian Tax Office of hypocrisy following its decision to stop accepting credit card payments. The move comes after the Reserve Bank scrapped surcharges on Visa, EFTPOS and MasterCard payments. The Chamber of Commerce and Industry says the Tax Office only informed them of the change today. The group's CEO, Andrew McKellar, says the ATO expects businesses to absorb these costs, yet refuses to do the same itself.
4: That is tone deaf, it's unacceptable, it's a staggering double standard that really demonstrates a complete lack of concern and care for what small businesses are going through.
2: The Reserve Bank estimates the reform will save consumers more than $1.5 billion annually. Officials in Saudi Arabia are interrogating a pilot who attacked his own colleague in the cockpit of a flight to Israel. Josh Bavis reports.
5: More than 170 passengers and crew have landed safely in Tel Aviv after a terrifying ordeal on flight FZ1073 from the UAE to Israel. About 2 hours into the flight, one of the pilots was stabbed by the other. Passengers and crew rushed the cockpit after the door was unlocked, restraining the attacking pilot and getting the aircraft under control. The plane had violently plunged 14,000 feet in 30 seconds. Israeli officials believe the actions of passengers and crew prevented a 9/11 style attack. Two off-duty pilots were able to land the plane safely in Saudi Arabia.
2: Josh Bavis reporting. Pastor Tugumi Gerald and his wife Barbara, who run Hope Ministries in Uganda, are on a mission to help the Batwa tribe. For centuries, the tribe has been known as the keepers of the forest, but now the government has forced them out of the forest and turned it into a World Heritage Site for endangered mountain gorillas. After the Geralds

0: which is reportedly down to no more than five candidates following the sacking of Alistair Clarkson last month. Wood says the players and football department have built a strong base for the incoming coach.
1: Frankly, whoever joins us as our next senior coach is stepping into an unbelievably privileged position. And let's be clear, the new coach might steer, but you are the ones driving us forward. This is your club. This is your destiny. The challenge now isn't to sit back and wait. It's to be the change you want to see.
0: The leading contenders include former Collingwood coach Nathan Buckley, plus highly rated assistants Jamie Graham and Daniel G in Syracuse. That's the latest Vision National News. I'm Gareth Stafford.
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8: Mostly fine for the remains of the day. We do have a high fire danger for the Greater Hunter. Overnight temps falling to between 11 and 15. Expecting a sunny morning. There is a slight chance of a shower in the latter part of the afternoon or evening, with daytime temperatures between 27 on the coast to 33 for the valley.
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9: And a very good afternoon to you. Tomago Road, Tomago onto the Pacific Highway. A little bit busy there. The highway into the Hexham Bridge, nice and clear this afternoon. So till you run out through at Raymond Terrace. The New England Highway, a little busy into East Maitland and Mount Dee. Just some minor delays at this stage. Newcastle Road at Main Road, Jesmond busy. Newcastle Link Road flowing nicely right through to the M1. No delays, all other major Newcastle roads at this stage. The M1 down to Sydney, just a minor delay around Arimba. Otherwise, a fairly good run. Northbound, no delays. And in Morisset, traffic starting to build coming off the highway along Mandalong Road. Got some roadworks today. I'm Jace at your latest traffic on Rima 99.7.
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12: All right, welcome to The Daily. Happy Friday Eve. Cam here, got The Daily, 3 hours, jam-packed full. We've got so much news today. Mariah Smallbones dropped a brand new song. So too as Jamie McDonald with her deluxe edition of the debut album just around the corner. Seth Schleter has announced album number 2 is on the way. We'll cover off all these stories at the news desk. Also, your artist of the week, Torrin Wells, dropping his new project tomorrow, the live album he recorded earlier this year in February. We're going to dive into the story behind another one of his iconic songs.

songs a little bit later on. Plus, we're going to give you a little sneak peek run through, maybe just half of the record, just a real quick little snapshot. That's about all we can probably do, but we'll give you something a little bit later on in the show. Next, though, we often talk about how important the way that you think actually is. You know that saying that you are what you eat? Well, it's probably true that you are how you think, and your mindset and the story that you tell yourself actually plays such a huge part in how life actually plays out. To help us understand this a little bit more, Brett and Kate Ryan from Focus on the Family Australia, they'll be here next on The Daily.

0: You're tuned into The Daily. It's Cam here. There's a quote that says, thoughts lead to feelings, feelings lead to actions, and action leads to results. So coming back to the start of the equation, it's the thoughts that we have. It's the story that we're telling ourselves based on our identity, our perceived identity of who we are and what we do, what our value is. It's a really interesting concept to dig into about the narrative that we're constantly telling ourselves, whether we're aware of it or not. To help us understand it and the impact it has, Brett and Kate Ryan from Focus on the Family, welcome to The Daily. It's an important thing to wrap our head around. Help us to understand why the stories that we tell ourselves really matter.
1: You know, they're saying that you are what you eat, you are what you think. And if you continue to feed the way that your thought processes are, you start believing that lie. And we have to address that before it becomes this gathering momentum, because the more you think negatively about yourself, the more you think about what others think about you, you start feeding that, and you'll find it if you are looking for it.
0: Now, a friend of mine, who I won't name publicly, but has this constant inner fear of people are going to leave me, whether it's a friend, whether it's in a relationship. And yet, because that's the story that he's told himself so many times over the years, it's embedded into his pattern of thinking and he acts accordingly. And then, surprisingly or not, people do. So is that how it works? The way that we think, even in the negative, that it outworks that way sometimes?
2: Well, absolutely. because when you face things where someone has left you, maybe it's in childhood when someone's left you, you develop motivational schemas. So they're actually neural network pathways in your brain. And so what happens is the more you feed something, the more you're going to go down that path, and you're really feeding that pain kind of scenario in your head. And so it is actually your brain doing that.
0: One of the whole things that I really find fascinating about the way that as humans we operate is that you can literally retrain your brain. So how do we make sure, or how can we take some practical steps to ensure that the narrative that we're telling ourselves is overwhelmingly positive? Because we will have times when it's not, but as long as we don't camp out there and stay in that state of existence. But how can we train our brain to be just constantly and overwhelmingly positive?
2: That's a really good question.
1: Well, it's a very, very good question. It doesn't have a simple answer. Yeah. There's so much in neuroplasticity, and there's lots of research done on this.
2: I think one of the important things is you need to surround yourself with positive people. That's a really good start. If you're around just negativity all the time, whether that's friends, whatever it is, workplace, etc., it's important to find those people who will speak positivity, who will
1: build you up.
2: That you're meditating, and that people think meditating can be weird, but meditating, you know, if you're a Christian, meditating on God's word. What is the truth? What does God say about me? And so when we fill our minds with good things, then good comes out. You know, the Bible's very clear, whatever you sow in, you're going to reap. And so we have to be very mindful of what we're putting in, because if we're putting in negative thoughts, we're going to get out negative rubbish.
0: Brett and Kate Ryan from Focus on the Family, thank you for your time.
1: You're more than welcome. Bye-bye.
2: Bye. 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
2: Hi everyone, it is Rochelle Wenham here. 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
5: They say time heals, but I don't think that's true. 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

0: Still to come on The Daily, Mariah has dropped a new song. You may know Mariah best as being the better half of Joel Smallbone of King & Country. That's his wife. She's just dropped a brand new song called Kick. It's the first taste of a new album, which is set to drop next year. We'll tell you all about this at the news desk. But this little quote that we're going to explore in just a moment is something that's actually come up in conversation quite a number of times that I've had with people over the last month or two. And it was from an interview that I saw with United's Joel Houston. He said that music has the ability to enter the soul without permission. As soon as I heard him say that, it has stuck with me ever since. Maybe because there is something that is incredibly powerful about music and the songs that we listen to. There's something about music that we're celebrating today on the 1st of October that we're going to dive into with the Daily Randomizer next.
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2: Good afternoon. In stories making news, federal police have issued an urgent warning over email scams after stopping nearly $465 million from being taken by cyber criminals. Authorities warn hackers are hijacking email chains to steal payments like property deposits and commercial invoices. The Reserve Bank says buyers using the 5% deposit scheme are among the most likely to be in negative equity. More than 100,000 people have accessed the program since its expansion to higher income earners. Health authorities are warning Victorians to be alert for thunderstorm asthma as pollen levels rise across the state. A wet and unusually warm winter has produced more grass growth, contributing to what could be an intense hay fever season. And in sport, Cristiano Ronaldo has walked out on Portugal's international camp during the Nations League after the coach didn't play him in their win over Norway. He says he'll explain his reasoning in time, while the coach denies there's a rift with his captain. I'm Gareth Stafford, and those are the latest news and sport headlines.
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4: Mostly fine for the remains of the day. We do have a high fire danger for the Greater Hunter. Overnight temps falling to between 11 and 15. Expecting a sunny morning. There is a slight chance of a shower in the latter part of the afternoon or evening, with daytime temperatures between 27 on the coast to 33 for the valley.
1: Rima 99.7's Traffic Watch.
15: As the school holidays continue, a lot quieter on the roads. No accidents or breakdowns reported. Tomago Road, a little busy onto the highway at Tomago. Pacific Highway inbound to the Hexham Bridge and outbound to Raymond Terrace, all nice and clear. A little busy into East Maitland and Mount Dee for the New England Highway. Newcastle Road at Main Road, Jessamine, a little busy. Starting to build up Newcastle Link Road westbound to Midmire Road at Cameron Park. TC Frith Avenue, southbound Boolaroo, slight delays there. And a little busy down through Charlestown, Gateshead, and also Belmont for the old Pacific Highway. Very heavy traffic in Morisset coming off the highway along Mandalong Road up to Freeman's Drive roundabout. About a 5-10 minute delay there. The M1 down towards Sydney all clear. Northbound back to Newcastle, no delays. I'm Jase. That's your latest traffic on Rima 99.7.
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0: Still to come on The Daily, we got new music from Mariah. The first taste of a new album dropping next year. We'll give you a little bit more and a first listen to this new track called Kick at the news desk in just a moment. Right now, let's do this.
1: Like right now, I'm going to mix things up a little bit.
0: All right, it's time to log into the Daily Randomizer. The next song rolling out on the show will be at the selection of the Daily Randomizer. As we enter some search information into the computer here in the studio, based off that data, it'll roll out a song for us. Could be a big hit, could be a deep cut from an album, or just look absolutely anything at all, hence the name. Could be completely random. According to daysoftheyear.com, the 1st of October is International Music Day. And I'm all about this. We speak, and a lot of the show is focused on the stories in the songs that we play. And music is the light of life for many people. It inspires, it encourages, and brings people together. Studies have even shown that music is good for your health. And look, I agree with that. And the brain providing positive physical, mental, and emotional responses when people simply listen to music as well as when they get the chance to play or to sing it. So let's see, and this should be a relatively easy one for the randomizer, I would have thought, as we type in International Music Day, celebrated around the world on the 1st of October every single year. Now let's see what we're going to do. All right, yes, Building 429. Listen to the sound. Yeah, music's got a real common thread, doesn't it? It's got the power to bring humans, societies, and cultures together, and that's what we're doing today on International Music Day with Building 429. And listen to the sound of The Daily.

0: 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Cam here. 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
1: I like to get the daily news.
0: All right, Mariah is kicking off the next chapter of her artistry with a brand new song. It's called Kick. Now, Mariah says this one's for the girls, the women who stand out, stand up and show up every day. Sometimes it can be challenging living in the world as an unconventional woman. We break the mold and make people feel uncomfortable with our ambition, our mission and calling. I inherited this unconventionality from my mother, and this song transcribes and underscores the moment her and my father met. She was in a red dress dancing. He was mesmerized as the bass player in the house band. I'm so thankful that he took the risk and approached her, because I wouldn't be here without that bravery. And I carry her same sense of resolve and indomitable spirit. She's got-

0: Yeah, Kick Service as the first introduction to Mariah's new album. The project is going to continue her exploration of country music through her distinctly personal perspective, including, well, there's some Latin and mariachi influences and flavor that have become part of her signature sound. The new album from Mariah is set to release next year.
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3: Hey, Lake Mac, it's almost here. The Lake Macquarie Mayor's Prayer Evening is just around the corner. 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

0: Still to come on The Daily, Jamie McDonald. She recently announced the deluxe edition of her debut album was going to be on the way with a whole stack of extra goodies. We got all the details on what those goodies are. It's only a couple of weeks away from dropping, so we'll cover that off for you at the news desk and tell you all about it. Also, another look at Tauren Wells as your artist of the week. He drops his brand new album tomorrow. We've been counting down and getting ready. And a lot of the songs that were recorded on this live album were based off a studio project that he put out in April called Breathe On It. We're going to play the title track. It's going to set us up beautifully for tomorrow's release. And we'll hear from Tauren talking about his heart and his idea behind, well, what does he mean by that statement, to breathe on it? Also, we're going to get you thinking with a daily thought. We've got a lot still to cover off here on The Daily.
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2: In this bulletin, the Commonwealth Bank commits to regional Australia and Chris Fagan makes a decision about his AFL coaching future. With more, I'm Gareth Stafford. Businesses warn they will have to increase their prices as bans on card surcharges come into effect from today. Nelson Scott reports.
3: The Reserve Bank has banned extra fees on Visa, EFTPOS and MasterCard payments, a move expected to save Australians $1.6 billion a year. Prime Minister Anthony Albanese has taken to social media, claiming the change will offer real cost of living relief.
4: Paying bills or buying a cup of coffee, the price you see is the price you pay.
3: But Brad Kelly from the Independence Payment Forum warns small businesses will simply hike prices to cover processing costs.
5: Surcharges don't magically disappear. It just becomes a bill that the merchant pays.
3: Analysts also warn banks could respond by raising credit card annual fees and slash rewards points to offset lost revenue.
2: Nelson Scott reporting. The Commonwealth Bank has promised to keep hundreds of regional branches open until at least December 2030, despite foot traffic falling. It will extend its regional banking moratorium for a further 3 years, in line with its competitor Westpac. CBA, which has the biggest banking network in the country, has also committed to keeping cash accessible even as usage drops. Victorian opposition leader Jess Wilson says despite the positive polling for the coalition, she's not taking anything for granted. A freshwater strategy poll in the Herald Sun shows the coalition now leads Labor 53-47 on a two-party preferred basis, while Jess Wilson remains preferred Premier 45-33%. She says she's ready to change the direction of the state.
6: To bring back hope to Victoria, a place where people can believe that this is the best place in the country to raise their family, to open a business, to make sure that people want to be here in Victoria and in Melbourne. And I say to Victorians, I know you're looking for change. It has a plan, but it also needs a team that can implement that plan.
2: Victorians go to the polls on November 28. Kathy Dudley paired two unlikely words and coined the phrase toddler theology as the title of her first book. It creatively introduces Jesus as the saviour of the world, making it easier for children to understand how much he loves them. The book with the subtitle Childlike Faith for Everyone simplifies theology by using concepts children can identify with. Another author and educator described it as one of the best children's books on Christian faith ever. Everyone simplifies theology by using concepts children can identify with. Another author and educator described it as one of the best children's books on Christian

0: Great Flag. Jordan Tunbridge reports.
1: Going out on top, Chris Fagan has called time on his remarkable decade-long reign with the Lions. The 65-year-old inherited a club near the bottom of the ladder in 2017 and leaves Brisbane as an AFL powerhouse. Four straight grand finals and three consecutive premierships, capped by Saturday's seven-point win over Fremantle. Fagan became the first premiership coach who never played at the highest level and oldest man to coach an AFL flag. He steps away with a year to run on his contract, ending one of football's great coaching stories.
0: Jordan Tunbridge reporting. And in cricket, Cameron Green and Matt Renshaw have picked up injury concerns during Australia's third one-day victory over South Africa. Green strained his abdomen while attempting a shot, while Renshaw was hit on the wrist. That's the latest Vision National News. I'm Gareth Stafford.
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8: Mostly fine for the remains of the day. We do have a high fire danger for the Greater Hunter. Overnight temps falling to between 11 and 15. Expecting a sunny morning. There is a slight chance of a shower in the latter part of the afternoon or evening, with daytime temperatures between 27 on the coast to 33 for the valley.
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9: Getting about a 5 to 6 minute delay now, westbound Newcastle Link Road up through to Midmay Road, Cameron Park, and a little busy coming off the highway as well. No delays on the Pacific Highway inbound to the Hexham Bridge, outbound through Heatherbrae and Raymond Terrace, all nice and clear. Maitland Road up to the Hexham Bridge, a little bit busy, so to Tomago Road, just getting onto the highway. Old Pacific Highway, Gateshead busy, so to down through Belmont. No delays on all other major Newcastle roads. Clear run down towards Sydney on the M1, northbound back to Newcastle, no dramas there. And still some very busy conditions in both directions in Morisset from Mandalong Road, right up through to the Freeman's Drive roundabout. 5 minute delays each way there. I'm Jase, it's your latest traffic on REMA 99.7.
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12: You ever needed help, but you've hesitated to ask because you didn't want to bother someone? Well, in the Bible, Matthew chapter 7 and verse 7, it reminds us that when it comes to our relationship with God, He invites us to ask, to seek, and to knock. It says pretty simply, ask and it'll be given to you. Seek and you'll find. Knock and the door will be open to you. As we pray, it's not about demanding what you want from God, but it's about trusting Him enough to bring your needs, questions, and your hopes to Him.
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12: All right, welcome to the show. If you just tuned in, great to have you on board. Better late than never. No, kidding. But we've got 2 hours left of the show and plenty to cover off. Jamie McDonald, we knew that the deluxe edition of her debut album was coming. Now all the details on the extra goodies and features have emerged. All the never-before-heard songs, the reimagined ones, the new versions. It's all here. We'll cover it off at the news desk for you real soon. Also, Tyrone Wells is your artist of the week. He drops his new album tomorrow, a live project that was recorded in February early this year. Not only are we going to give you a little sneak peek at maybe a third of the album, just real quick little sound bites, also going to hear him talking about one of the songs which is on

the album as well. So that's coming up for you very, very soon. But next, we're going to explore an idea that we touched on earlier on in the show through the Daily Randomizer as we celebrated International Music Day. And that was a quote that I heard from United's Joel Houston in an interview once. And I've never forgotten it, just because of how true it is. Music has the ability to enter the soul without permission. It can just stop you in your tracks, doesn't it? Brings back all the feels, sometimes unexpectedly. So we're going to talk about this for our daily thought next at The Daily.

0: Still to come on The Daily, we'll give you a little run through of some of the new songs on the brand new Tarryn Wells album that drops tomorrow as your artist of the week. We'll cover that off after we get you thinking.
1: Something to think about.
2: Wow, I never thought of it like that.
0: All right, so the idea that we're going to unpack today, let's get into our daily thought, is something that I spoke about earlier on in the show through the Daily Randomizer as we celebrated International Music Day. And it's a quote from United's Joel Houston, who said that music has the ability to enter the soul without permission. I first heard that in one of the interviews that he conducted many, many years ago, and it's so beautifully poignant in its idea, and it is so very true. So we're going to unpack it right now, just to follow on from what we talked about earlier. There is something really powerful about music that feels kind of unfair. You can be driving somewhere, doing the dishes, suddenly a song comes on that takes you somewhere else entirely. You weren't trying to remember that person. Maybe you weren't planning to think about that season of your life. And yet somehow the song gets there before you can stop it. Maybe this is one of the things that makes music different from so many other things that we experience. You can choose what you watch. You can choose what you read. You can decide whether you want to think about something. But music has just an uncanny ability just to slip past all of that. A melody can bring back a place. A lyric can remind you of a conversation you thought you'd moved on from. Sometimes a song can actually make you emotional and you don't even really fully understand why. Is it the words? Is it the memories that are attached to it? Is it the moment of life when you first heard it? Yeah, it could be all of those things. And it isn't always about sadness either, because music can make an ordinary drive feel significant. It can give courage to a difficult morning. It can make you feel understood when you couldn't quite find the words yourself. Maybe this is the strange beauty of it, because music doesn't always ask us to explain what we're feeling. It simply meets us there, sometimes before we even realize that we need it. It's worth thinking about, isn't it? It's your daily thought.
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1: Do you ever catch yourself thinking, oh, I know I shouldn't, but it's just this once? Maybe it's a compromise you've justified, a harsh word you didn't bother to take back, or a step of obedience you keep putting off. Deep down, you know what's right. You just don't want to face it. Hi, I'm Bernie Diamond and welcome again to Fresh. Yesterday we talked about God's unfailing faithfulness, that even when we fall, He never walks away. But that truth carries a dangerous temptation to think that because grace covers us, obedience no longer matters. It's a bit like being pulled over for speeding. The officer lets you off with a warning, and for the next few days you drive carefully. But before long, the old habits creep back, until one day you're back where you started, only this time the consequences hit harder. Grace ignored eventually becomes judgment earned. That's exactly what Jesus' brother James meant when he wrote this, James chapter 4, verse 17. If you fail to do what you know is right, you are sinning. James wasn't scolding unbelievers, he was warning believers, people who knew the mercy of the cross but were drifting back into pride, envy, and self-indulgence. Grace doesn't excuse sin, it exposes it so we can be healed. The cross cost Jesus everything. To keep living as though sin doesn't matter is to cheapen that sacrifice. So if the Holy Spirit's been whispering about something you're ignoring, a habit, a grudge, a compromise, listen. Grace isn't God looking the other way. It's His hand pulling you back before you fall again, because the one who forgives you also calls you higher. That's God's word, fresh for you today.
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1: Still to come on the daily, all the details on the brand new deluxe edition of Jamie McDonald's debut album.
2: Ain't no way that he's gonna let me down.
1: Tell you about all the new songs, all the reimagined ones, some of your faves, and the firm release date, which is just a couple of weeks away. But before we do that, we're focusing on an album that drops tomorrow, the brand new live album from Torrin Wells. It's called Here Comes the Church. It was recorded earlier on this year in February. In fact, here's a little speed run through of a few of the songs that we can expect when it drops tomorrow. This one's called The Room Is Yours with Todd Gubbert, Robert Angel. Bless Your Name with Tasha Cobbs-Leonard. Her voice is insane. It's crazy. All right, title track with Tiffany Hudson. Again, Tiffany is amazing on this song. A couple of them already out. How Great with Holvi. Such a range of songs on this project. Robert Angel's back, Ragnar's Day. And Pastor Mike Jr. was Sunday Morning. Loved this song when it came out on the Breathe On It album. We're going to hear from Tara and talk a little bit more about the Breathe On It album, because that was the starting point for a number of these songs. We're going to play the title track from it as well right after this at the Daily.
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2: Good afternoon. In stories making news, the federal opposition has commended the New South Wales Premier after he criticised his Labor colleagues in Canberra. Chris Minns is urging state and federal counterparts to follow his government's lead and rein in their spending. His comments follow the Reserve Bank's warning domestic price pressures are fueling inflation. The Commonwealth Bank has promised to keep hundreds of regional branches open until at least December 2030. Despite foot traffic falling, it will extend its regional banking moratorium for a further 3 years in line with competitor Westpac. Quarterly toll increases have also now taken effect across Sydney. Maximum cost for trucks on key routes have jumped above $32, prompting a fresh call for commercial toll relief. And in the AFL, Brisbane Lions Triple Premiership coach Chris Fagan will finish on the highest possible note after deciding to step down. The 65-year-old has told the Lions he's ready to move on, despite 1 year remaining on his contract. I'm Gareth Stafford, and those are the latest news and sport headlines.
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7: Mostly fine for the remains of the day. We do have a high fire danger for the Greater Hunter. Overnight temps falling to between 11 and 15. Expecting a sunny morning. There is a slight chance of a shower in the latter part of the afternoon or evening, with daytime temperatures between 27 on the coast to 33 for the valley.
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8: Getting a little busy now, main road westbound at Lake Road, Glendale. A few minutes delay there, and also a few minutes delay westbound Newcastle Link Road up to Minmay Road at Cameron Park. A little bit busy around Crowder Street for Newcastle Road up through to Main Road at Chesmond. Maitland Road busy outbound through Mayfield and also up towards the Hexham Bridge. Slight delays. No delays heading out through to Heather Bray, Raymond Terrace for the Pacific Highway. Inbound to the Hexham Bridge, good. About a 5 minute delay, Tomago Road just getting onto the highway. And Weekly's Drive southbound to John Renshaw Drive. Slight delays there at Beresfield. Old Pacific Highway, southbound through Belmont, a little busy. No delays heading on down to Sydney for the M1. Northbound back to Newcastle, no delays there. And getting some slight delays still off the highway, eastbound Mandalong Road, up through to the Freeman's Drive roundabout at Morissette. I'm Jace at your latest traffic on REMA 99.7.
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0: the 99.7. Speaking life. You're the one
1: who holds the stars. Still to come on the Daily News from Jamie McDonald. Oh God, I'm desperate. Down on my knees. All the extra goodies on the deluxe edition of her debut album, which is out real soon, have been announced. We'll tell you what's on the expanded project after we have another look at your Ask of the Week, Taryn Wells. We're almost here. The brand new album, Here Comes the Church, releases tomorrow. It is a live album that was originally recorded all the way back in February this year. And tomorrow, it'll be out in the world. There are a couple of early pre-release tracks that you can get a sneak peek listen to already. But the whole thing drops tomorrow. Now, a lot of the songs that formed the basis for this album came from a studio project that Taryn also released earlier this year in April called Breathe On It. We're about to get into the title track as Taryn explains.
2: This song is a prayer that God's Spirit would breathe on everything that we do, on our businesses, on our dreams, on our families, on our brokenness, and so that we can experience the life-changing power of his presence.
1: Here's a little sneak peek of the live version. All right, as we ready ourselves for the release of the live album tomorrow, here's the original recording Taryn was just talking about. Your Artist of the Week, Taryn Wells. This is Breathe On It.

0: Are you tuned into the Daily? Cam here. We are flying through the show. Time now for some news.
1: I like to get the daily news.
0: All right, Jamie McDonald recently announced the deluxe edition of her debut album was coming, which included the brand new song called Used to Be that dropped last week.

0: More details have now emerged. The upcoming deluxe edition expands the original release with two never-before-heard songs and revisited and reimagined versions of some of the standout tracks like Left It in the River. Now, Jamie says, this deluxe album brings together my favourite songs from my debut album, a new song you haven't heard yet, and a few reimagined versions of tracks that mean so much to me. I've loved revisiting these in a new light, and I'm so excited for you to hear this project. I hope it meets you wherever you are and reminds you of how faithful God is. Jamie McDonald, the deluxe album, drops in just over 2 weeks on October 16.
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0: Still to come on The Daily, exciting news from Seth Schleter.
1: God, I'm still counting my blessings.
0: Yeah, this was his huge international breakout song and the title track of his debut album. He's just announced the follow-up project off the back of his latest song called All In. All right, we're going to give you the details on Seth Schleter, album number 2. It's not going to drop until next year, but we've got all the info that you need to know coming up at the news desk. Also, Brett and Kate Ryan from Focus on the Family Australia will be with us. We talk a lot about mindset on the show and just continually reinforcing that idea of it being really important of how you think, because the narrative that we tell ourselves about our identity, how our lives are going to play out, actually can be really powerful. But to help us understand it, Brett and Kate are going to be here on the show next hour at The Daily.
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2: In this bulletin, an MP honoured by Time magazine, WA police powers extended, and Victorians on alert for thunderstorm asthma. With more, I'm Gareth Stafford. The Communications Minister has been named one of Time magazine's top 100 most influential rising stars. Annika Wells was recognised for leading the federal government's social media ban for under 16s. Former Prime Minister Julia Gillard wrote a glowing tribute, calling the reforms courageous and trailblazing. Other jurisdictions, including the UK and the European Union, are now working towards implementing similar policies. Hospitality businesses are pleading with Australians not to blame them for an increase in prices today. Many retailers will add the increased cost of a ban on charging card surcharges to the price of goods and services. Australian Restaurant and Cafe Association Chief Executive Wes Lambert says it puts small businesses in an awkward position.
3: Don't blame us, blame the RBA. When prices in your favourite small businesses and cafes and restaurants and retailers go up, ultimately the small business had nothing to do with it.
2: The Reserve Bank estimates the reforms will save consumers more than $1.5 billion annually. Unprecedented police powers are now in force across Perth City ahead of a controversial defence and weapons conference, Elise Gately reports.
4: A security zone around the Perth Convention and Exhibition Centre is now being monitored for 10 days, with new laws increasing police powers specifically for the event. They include the authority to search anyone in the area and confiscate a range of items, with AI cameras also being deployed. The operation around the Land Forces Expo next week will be the largest from WA Police in 15 years. It's a bid to prevent violence seen at protests against the event in Melbourne 2 years ago. Rallying is permitted in a dedicated zone, but several people have already been banned from even entering that area. Penalties include fines up to $36,000 and 3 years in prison.
2: Elise Gately reporting. Health authorities are warning Victorians to be alert for thunderstorm asthma as pollen levels rise across the state. A wet and unusually warm winter has produced more grass growth, contributing to what could be an intense hay fever season. 3-day thunderstorm asthma forecasts will now be available through the Vic Emergency website and app for Victoria's 9 weather districts. People with asthma or hay fever are being told to follow their asthma action plans, take prescribed medication, and stay indoors during storms. A Christmas nativity event and century-old cross at the centre of a historic display in Los Angeles have been saved by a US court ruling. An appeals court rejected a lawsuit from a local resident who complained about the religious history represented by the displays after finding they did not violate the US Constitution. Traders in the famous Olvera Street Market campaigned to save the religious and cultural traditions founded in the area's Mexican-American heritage. Christians in Northern Ireland are alarmed by the National Assembly pushing ahead with radical conversion laws. Under the proposals, parents, priests and pastors could face up to 2 years in jail for acting to suppress sexual orientation or gender identity. Christian critics say the bill's supporters are seeking to criminalise family members and church leaders. To sport and in the NRL, the Sydney Roosters are still sweating on the availability of Connor Watson for Sunday's grand final. The veteran utility is attempting to avoid a mandatory stand down for concussion protocols. Coach Trent Robinson is hopeful Watson will be cleared to take on the Knights.
5: He had an appointment this morning that went well, and he's got another one this afternoon. It's out of our hands, so we'll get a ruling on that either tonight or tomorrow, and he'll either be in or out.
2: The Roosters looking for their first premiership since 2019. The Knights looking for their first since 2001. That's the latest Vision National News. I'm Gareth Stafford.
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5: Mostly fine for the remains of the day. We do have a high fire danger for the Greater Hunter. Overnight temps falling to between 11 and 15. Expecting a sunny morning. There is a slight chance of a shower in the latter part of the afternoon or evening, with daytime temperatures between 27 on the coast to 33 for the valley.
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6: No delays this afternoon. Heading inbound to the Hexham Bridge for the Pacific Highway, outbound through Raymond Terrace and beyond, all clear. Traffic is eased on Tomago Road. New England Highway, a little busy into East Maitland and also heading into Mount Dee and Maitland CBD as well. Newcastle Road and Main Road, Jesmond, busy. Still a slight delay for Newcastle Link Road at Midmay Road, Cameron Park, and Main Road at Lake Road, Glendale. Still some very busy conditions through there too. TC Frith Avenue, a little busy southbound Boolaroo, and Five Islands Road up through to TC Frith Avenue. Getting a slight delay also. Busy down through Belmont for the old Pacific Highway. M1 to Sydney, all nice and clear. Northbound back to Newcastle, no delays either. I'm Jase. That's your latest traffic on Rima 99.7.
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8: You ever needed help, but you've hesitated to ask because you didn't want to bother someone? Well, in the Bible, Matthew chapter 7 and verse 7, it reminds us that when it comes to our relationship with God, He invites us to ask, to seek, and to knock. It says pretty simply, ask and it'll be given to you. Seek and you'll find. Knock and the door will be opened to you. As we pray, it's not about demanding what you want from God, but it's about trusting Him enough to bring your needs, questions, and your hopes to Him.
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8: All right, welcome to the show. Cam here. Happy Thursday. We are not only fast-tracking towards the end of the show, but the end of this week. Friday Fun One's on the agenda tomorrow. But before we get there, Seph Schleter, got to talk about the big news. He's announced album number 2. His first one, Counting My Blessings, was absolutely huge. So fair to say, anticipation will be reasonably high. He dropped one of the new songs from it on Friday last week, but all the details have emerged. We'll tell you what it's called and when it is set to release. Also, we'll revisit a little bit of nostalgia, a trip down memory lane, and an Aussie artist topped the charts this week 23 years ago. You might not have heard this song in maybe a decade or more, but we've dug it out of the vault for your daily flashback. But one of the recurring themes that we often talk about on the show is how important your mindset is. The way that you think about things actually shapes a lot about what you experience. But the narrative that we tell ourselves about our identity, about a number of different things, can actually shape us in such a powerful way for the good and for the not so good. We're going to unpack this next with Brett and Kate Ryan from Focus on the Family Australia. They'll be with us next on The Daily. I'm sorry.

0: David. On the night you're falling all to pieces, you can bring your lonely heart to Jesus.
1: What if you tuned into The Daily. It's Cam here. There's a quote that says, thoughts lead to feelings, feelings lead to actions, and action leads to results. So coming back to the start of the equation, it's the thoughts that we have. It's the story that we're telling ourselves based on our identity, our perceived identity of who we are and what we do, what our value is. It's a really interesting concept to dig into about the narrative that we're constantly telling ourselves, whether we're aware of it or not. To help us understand it and the impact it has, Brett and Kate Ryan from Focus on the Family, welcome to The Daily. It's an important thing to wrap our head around. Help us to understand why the stories that we tell ourselves really matter.
2: You know, they're saying that you are what you eat, you are what you think. And if you continue to feed the way that your thought processes are, you start believing that lie. And we have to address that before it becomes this gathering momentum, because the more you think negatively about yourself, the more you think about what others think about you, you start feeding that, and you'll find it if you are looking for it.
1: Now, a friend of mine who I won't name publicly, but has this constant inner fear of people are going to leave me, whether it's a friend, whether it's in a relationship. And yet, because that's the story that he's told himself so many times over the years, it's embedded into his pattern of thinking and he acts accordingly. And then, surprisingly or not, people do. So is that how it works? The way that we think, even in the negative, that it outworks that way sometimes?
3: Well, absolutely. Because when you face things where someone has left you, maybe it's in childhood when someone's left you, you develop motivational schemas. So they're actually neural network pathways in your brain. And so what happens is the more you feed something, the more you're going to go down that path, and you're really feeding that pain kind of scenario in your head. And so it is actually your brain doing that.
1: One of the whole things that I really find fascinating about the way that as humans we operate is that you can literally retrain your brain. So how do we make sure, or how can we take some practical steps to ensure that the narrative that we're telling ourselves is overwhelmingly positive? Because we will have times when it's not, but as long as we don't camp out there and stay in that state of existence. But how can we train our brain to be just constantly and overwhelmingly positive?
3: That's a really good question.
2: Well, it's a very, very good question. It doesn't have a simple answer. Yeah. Because there's so much in neuroplasticity, and there's lots of research done on this.
3: I think one of the important things is you need to surround yourself with positive people. That's a really good start. If you're around just negativity all the time, whether that's friends, whatever it is, workplace, etc., it's important to find those people who will speak positivity, who will
2: build you up.
3: That you're meditating, and that people think meditating can be weird, but meditating, you know, if you're a Christian, meditating on God's word. What is the truth? What does God say about me? And so when we fill our minds with good things, then good comes out. You know, the Bible's very clear, whatever you sow in, you're going to reap. And so we have to be very mindful of what we're putting in, because if we're putting in negative thoughts, we're going to get out negative rubbish.
1: Brett and Kate Ryan from Focus on the Family, thank you for your time.
2: You're more than welcome. Bye-bye.
3: Bye.
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0: Still to come on The Daily, Seth Schleder has announced the follow-up album to Counting My Blessings.
1: God, I'm still counting my blessings.
0: Still a little ways off, and a couple of the songs are already out, but for the most part, it's being held under lock and key. We've got the title and the release date and all the info you need to cover off at the news desk very soon. But before we do that, we're going to wander back 23 years for our daily flashback. We're going to revisit a song that topped the charts this week in 2003. Now, we speak a lot about Joel and Luke Smallbone of For King and Country. Now, the artist that topped the chart this week 23 years ago was their big sister, Rebecca St. James. Now, it wasn't this song. It was a different one. It was a huge collab with an artist who is still going now in 2026. We'll tell you more about it next at The Daily.
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2: Good afternoon. In stories making news, an Australian couple are among 174 passengers to survive the apparent hijacking of a plane on its way to Israel. Stephen and Carol Moss were caught up in the mid-air drama involving the Fly Dubai flight, which saw their co-pilot attack his own captain. The Federal Communications Minister has been named as one of Time magazine's top 100 most influential rising stars. Annika Wells was recognised for leading the federal government's social media ban for under-16s. The tax office is targeting tech firms and digital supply chains after nearly 1,200 large companies paid zero income tax last financial year. Despite total corporate tax revenue dropping, the proportion of zero tax-paying entities has fallen to a record low. And in sport, the Sydney Roosters are still sweating on the availability of Connor Watson for Sunday's NRL Grand Final. The veteran utility is attempting to avoid a mandatory stand-down for concussion protocols. I'm Gareth Stafford, and those are the latest news and sport headlines.
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11: Mostly fine for the remains of the day. We do have a high fire danger for the Greater Hunter. Overnight temps falling to between 11 and 15. Expecting a sunny morning. There is a slight chance of a shower in the latter part of the afternoon or evening, with daytime temperatures between 27 on the coast to 33 for the valley.
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12: With a final check here, roads, the Pacific Highway inbound to the Hexham Bridge clear and a good run heading out through Raymond Terrace. New England Highway, just a minor delay heading into Mount Dee and also Maitland. Newcastle Link Road, still a minor delay through to Minmay Road, Cameron Park. Easing off the main road at Lake Road, Glendale. Old Pacific Highway down through Charlestown, Belmont, a little busy but getting better there as well. Nearer in town, down through Wickham, Hanle Street to Hunter Street, about a 5 minute delay through there. No delays, the M1 towards Sydney. Northbound back to Newcastle, no dramas. I'm Jace, it's your latest traffic on REMA 99.7.
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14: He's just announced the follow-up to his album, Counting My Blessings. It'll be here next year, but we've got all the details for you at the news desk next.
16: Are you telling me you built a time machine?
14: All right, we're taking a little wander back in time. A substantial way, I might add, into the early 2000s. The song that we're about to revisit topped the Christian chart this week. From singer-songwriter Rebecca St. James. Now, I feel like, as is often the case, that a number of aspects of the show today have had a little bit of a connection to For King and Country. One of our earlier news stories was surrounding Mariah, his wife, that is Joel's wife, with the brand new song that she released. Rebecca is Joel and Luke's big sister. And it was this week in 2003 that she topped the charts with a collaboration with Chris Tomlin. The song was called Expressions of Your Love. Now, you might have forgotten about this one, and it's exactly what the Daily Flashback is right here for. Be able to revisit some of these forgotten gems. I haven't heard this in such a long time. Rebecca St. James with Chris Tomlin. Here is Expressions of Your Love atop the charts this week, 23 years ago in 2003. It's your daily flashback.

0: Tune into the Daily. Cam here. We're moments away from wrapping up and sending you off. But before we do, I thought you might want to know about this.
1: I like to get the daily news.
0: All right, Seth Schlieder has followed up the release of his latest single, All In, by announcing his sophomore project is on the way. That's All In, the brand new song that officially released last Friday. The new album is going to be titled Fingerprints. It contains All In, plus some of the recently released singles that he's put out, like Valley of Worship and Bye Bye.
2: So I'm singing bye, bye, bye. Oh, goodbye to my whole self. I left you in the rearview. It's the best I ever felt.
0: There's also going to be an additional 8 new songs as well. Fingerprints is the follow-up album to his hugely successful debut record, Counting My Blessings. Still a ways off, is set to drop in March next year.
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0: Hey, that wraps up the daily. All right. Hey, tomorrow, Friday Fun One's going to be on the way as we celebrate release day for your Artist of the Week, Taryn Wells. His new live album will be officially out in the world. We're going to hear from Taryn again on the show tomorrow. Plus, in the world of movies, Tom Cruise drops a new film today called Digger.
1: Digger here got us into this mess, and Digger's gonna dig us out again.
0: Yeah, it's a little bit quirky. We're going to help you to understand why, but it is going to be one of the biggest movies this week. Movie reviewer Shanae Bassett is going to give us his spoiler-free review on the new Tom Cruise film tomorrow on The Daily. 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
3: In this bulletin, an Aussie couple caught up in mid-air incident, a government scheme sending homeowners backwards, and a lifeline for an aluminium smelter. With the details, I'm Gareth Stafford. An Australian couple is amongst 174 passengers to survive the apparent hijacking of a plane on its way to Israel. Stephen and Carol Moss were caught up in the mid-air drama involving the Fly Dubai flight, which saw the co-pilot attack his own captain. Air crew and passengers struggled for half an hour to bring the plane under control. The opposition claims the federal government has turned the Australian dream into a nightmare for first homebuyers. The Reserve Bank warns borrowers on the 5% deposit scheme are among those most likely to be in negative equity. Labor claims over 100,000 Australians have accessed the program in the last year. Liberal leader Angus Taylor says many of the buyers are poorer as a result.
4: They've done their money. They've gone backwards since they've bought a house. This is the great Australian dream turning into a nightmare. The great Australian dream turning into a nightmare. And that's what we're seeing time and time again under this Labor government.
3: The RBA says recent borrowers are the most likely to owe more than their house is worth amid falling property prices. Stop work meetings have been held around Victoria as doctors push for better paying conditions. Doctors across the public system are calling for a 12.5-hour cap on their shifts, a limit of 4 consecutive night shifts instead of 7, and a 30% pay rise over 4 years. President of the Australian Medical Association Victoria, Simon Judkins, says doctors can't be at the top of their game if they're working under the current conditions.
5: We've heard time and time again stories about people coming to the end of those long stints, those long shifts, and falling asleep in their car on the way home, or waking up in the middle of the night wondering if they made a mistake and calling their colleagues just to go and double check on that patient that they were worried about because they were so tired, so stressed at the time, multitasking, that they were worried that they might have made an error.
3: It comes on the back of 14 months of negotiations with no offer put on the table. An aluminium smelter near Launceston in Tasmania has secured a $200 million lifeline to keep it open until 2031. The federal and state governments are jointly funding the package to rescue the Bell Bay facility, which is owned by Rio Tinto. The deal is set to protect around 2,000 local jobs. The Prime Minister says the agreement will help protect Australian manufacturing and reduce reliance on imports. Yeonmi Park became a Christian after escaping from North Korea 20 years ago. She was just 13 when she and her mother were trafficked in China, before Christian networks helped them to the safety of South Korea and the United States. Today, Yeonmi speaks out against communism, highlighting the cruelty of the regime in her own birthplace. She's authored several books and her YouTube channel has more than 1 million subscribers. Noah's Ark hunters, who've been drilling into a boat-shaped formation in the mountains of eastern Turkey, have yet to find any sign of the ancient wood to indicate that the site is the final resting place of the biblical vessel. Ken Ham, the Australian founder of the Answers in Genesis Ministry and the Ark Encounter Experience in the US, believes that the remnants of the Ark are unlikely to have survived for 4,000 years. To sport, and the Knights are dismissing concerns they'll struggle to back up in Sunday's NRL Grand Final against the Roosters. The Fairy Tale team pulling off a remarkable win over the Panthers in last week's preliminary final with just 12 players. Coach Justin Holbrook asked if they can scale those same heights again.
6: What gives you the belief you can do it 2 weeks in a row?
7: Because we've already done it. All year we've faced different challenges and the boys find a way to win.
3: The Knights were last year's Wooden Spooners and are now grand finalists. The Roosters will learn tomorrow if veteran utility Connor Watson has earned an exemption from concussion protocols. That's the latest Vision National News. I'm Gareth Stafford.
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13: Hey, Lake Mac, it's almost here. 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
2: Mostly fine for the remains of the day. We do have a high fire danger for the Greater Hunter. Overnight temps falling to between 11 and 15. Expecting a sunny morning. There is a slight chance of a shower in the latter part of the afternoon or evening, with daytime temperatures between 27 on the coast to 33 for the valley.
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2: Hello. 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Do you speak English? Excellent. Is this Jacques Meltznoir? Oh, good. You don't know me, but my name is Eugene Meltzner, and I'm looking for my father who's been missing for more than two decades. His name is Leonard Meltzner. I found your name and number on the internet, and I thought perhaps that your name was the French version of Meltzner, and that you might be related to him and therefore know his whereabouts? Oh, I see. Uh-huh.
3: Eugene, who are you talking to?
2: Uh-huh. I'll only be a second, Katrina. Interesting. Oh, indeed. I can think of very little that could be worse. It was nice talking to you, Mr. Meltznoir, and please tell your mother that I hope she feels better soon, and she might want to try some aloe on that. Good day, sir.
3: Mr. Meltznoir?
2: Nice man. Had a little trouble staying on topic, however.
3: You called someone who almost has your dad's name?
2: Yes, well, am I smelling like desperation to you?
3: Well, either that or you need to take out the garbage.
2: Well, all my other leads have been dead ends. I can't find anyone who's even heard of Leonard Meltzner, much less heard from him.
3: You already know what I think you should do.
2: Yes, Katrina, I believe we've discussed this topic to within an inch of its proverbial life.
3: Tell Mr. Whittaker, please.
2: Katrina, I don't see the point in inviting my friends onto the same emotional roller coaster on which I've been traveling for the last few months.
3: I think he could help. He knows people. He has connections within the archaeological world, at the missions board. He could probably find someone who knew your father. It's a lot better lead than Mr. Meltznoir.
2: And it is a less expensive phone call. Very well. I shall speak with Mr. Whittaker.
3: Good.
4: This is incredible, Eugene. After all these years...
2: I know. I'm still having trouble believing it myself. To the best of my knowledge, my father is out there somewhere. I've tried everything I could think of to find him, but my efforts have been utterly fruitless.
4: Well, now I can see why you've been so distracted lately.
2: Mm.
4: You know, I could ask around.
2: Well, that's precisely why I'm telling you, Mr. Whittaker. You have access to more people than I do, and you have connections in places I don't.
4: It would be helpful to hear what you've come up with so far.
2: I have but a single piece of evidence. This.
4: What is it?
2: A fax received by Around the World Missions.
4: Ah, that's the missions organization you worked through, right? Mm-hmm. When you and Katrina were traveling the world?
2: Yes. This fax came to them requesting our assistance. We were asked to go to the very same African village to which my father traveled some 20 years earlier.
4: Mm-hmm.
2: It is in the same handwriting as a journal of his that I found in the Ashanti village. And look, the fax is signed L.M.
4: Leonard Meltzner?
2: Precisely. Mm. But this is the strange part, Mr. Whittaker. My father specifically requested me. It reads right there at the top, for Eugene Meltzner.
4: Yeah.
2: Now, he must have known that Katrina and I were doing missions work. How did he know that? No one in Odyssey even knew that.
4: Yeah, you're right.
2: And why would he specifically ask for me?
4: Well, maybe he knew that the villagers would accept you.
2: Perhaps.
4: Or maybe he wanted you to find the journal.
2: Again, perhaps.
4: May I borrow this fax? I'd like to study it.
2: Oh, believe me, I've studied every nook and nuance of that fax, but you're certainly welcome to examine it as much as you need.
4: Well, I'll do everything I can, Eugene.
2: Thank you, Mr. Whittaker. Oh, I feel so relieved that I finally told you.
4: Huh.
2: I knew that you could help, but I didn't want to burden you with this situation.
4: Oh, it's not a burden at all. I'm glad you told me.
2: Well, just having someone else to help carry the load is a great gift. Thank you, Mr. Whittaker.
4: My pleasure.
5: Oh, like 10 cc's of HCl. Heat to 34 degrees Celsius.
6: Eugene, what are you doing?
5: Oh, a little chemistry experiment.
6: Why?
5: Well, strictly as a distraction. Don't worry, I'll pull the car into the garage after I'm done.
3: Okay. So, what's the experiment?
5: Oh, it's just a simple chemical reaction I devised. It's supposed to clean laundry more efficiently.
3: Oh.
5: I haven't tried it since I was 6.
3: It's amazing that you remember a chemical formula you created when you were 6.
5: Oh, yes. I remember it vividly, although it was a day I'd like to forget.
3: Why?
5: Well, I couldn't find a container large enough to make it work, so I, mixed my chemicals in the bathtub.
3: Ah, this doesn't end well, does it?
5: Well, I must have miscalculated because the chemicals ate through the ceramic and burned a hole through to the basement ceiling.
3: Oh, my goodness.
5: Now, my father wasn't very happy about it, of course. He had to spend a lot of money to fix it. It was one of many experiments that went awry at that stage in my life. You know, my father was very frequently cleaning up after my failed attempts.
3: Well, personally, I'm glad you moved out to the garage now. I like our bathtub.
5: Well, I still don't understand it, though. It was the right formula. It shouldn't have created such an acidic compound. It certainly shouldn't have eaten through ceramic.
3: I have to admit, it's a nice change to see you working on something besides banging your head against the wall looking for your father.
5: Well, it's certainly a relief to hand over some of that burden to Mr. Whittaker.
3: Oh, yes. But I've been thinking about that, Eugene.
5: What?
3: What you've gone through to find your father. Doesn't it seem like it would be easier for him to find you?
5: Well, I don't know. What do you mean?
3: Well, you're not the one who's lost. You're not the one who's running all over the world.
5: But I have no idea if he has any resources to find me.
3: He's an intelligent man. If he wants to find you, he'll find you. Maybe he doesn't think that you...
5: What did you just say?
3: I said he's an intelligent man.
5: No, before that. You said if he wants to find me. Well, why wouldn't he want to find me?
3: That's not what I meant. Of course he wants to find you. My point is that you may just have to be patient and wait for him.
5: Well, that's assuming he's going to show up at all.
3: Eugene, your experiment is boiling over.
5: Oh dear.
3: It's eating right through the table. Oh, cut quick.
5: No.
3: Do something.
5: Okay. It's right behind you.
3: Here.
5: Now, stand back. Look out for the splash. It's okay now. The water should dilute the concentration.
3: Your father must have been a patient man.
5: Indeed.
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4: Come in. Yes, that's the fax.
5: Mr. Woody. Oh, sorry.
4: Come on in, Eugene. I've got around-the-world missions on the line. Here, I'll put it on the speaker. Martin?
8: Yes?
4: I've got Eugene here. Could you repeat what you just told me?
8: Yeah. Hi, Eugene.
5: Greetings.
8: I was just telling Whit that I was the one who authorized sending you and Katrina to Africa.
5: Right, because my father requested it.
8: Actually, no.
5: Huh?
8: You see, the body of this fax was written by one person, but I was the one who wrote for Eugene Meltzner at the top.
5: What? But the handwriting is the same.
4: Well, not exactly, Eugene. I examined it more closely, and it's not quite the same.
5: Oh. So you're saying that my father didn't write my name on this?
4: No, he didn't.
5: And that he didn't ask for me?
4: No.
5: So how did the board know to send me?
8: Well, we didn't. I sent you because of the kind of job it was. I knew you had expertise in technology, and the village in Africa needed a communications transmitter. So I decided to send you.
5: But that doesn't make any sense. My father just happened to send out a request that happened to come to his own son? How could there be such a coincidence?
4: Well, I never said it was a coincidence, Eugene.
5: Yes, I know you don't believe in them, but this is too complicated to think about otherwise. Martin, did you know that L.M. was my father?
8: No.
5: Then who did you think it was?
8: We didn't know.
5: Then why would you pay any attention to an anonymous fax from someone who simply signed it L.M.?
8: We received word about this village from a number of different sources. This fax just piqued our interest enough to check it out. We saw a need and decided to act on it.
5: I see.
8: Sorry about this. Is there anything else I can do?
4: Yes, do you think you could mail me a copy of the original fax?
8: No problem.
4: Well, thanks for everything, and we'll call you back if we have any more questions.
8: All right, Whit. I'll be praying for you both.
4: Thanks.
5: Farewell. So my father hasn't been trying to communicate with me after all? In fact, he may not know anything about me.
4: Oh, he may not.
5: So, in essence, I'm right back where I started, where I've been since I was 7.
4: Well, not exactly, Eugene. You know he's alive. You know, don't look for him.
5: But where?
4: Well, let's try to think like he would. What would you do if you were in his shoes?
9: What would I do?
4: Uh-huh.
9: Well, I would come back to America, and I would... You know what I would do, Mr. Whittaker?
4: What?
9: I would try to find my son.
4: Oh, Eugene.
9: I realize he's been in the jungles of Africa for over 20 years, but you'd think in the last few months someone might have introduced him to the Internet.
4: Well, he may not have access.
9: The Internet is available in virtually every country in the world now.
4: Not everyone uses the Internet.
9: It's a very useful tool for finding things, places, people.
4: Oh, Eugene.
9: Missing sons. I'm on the Internet, Mr. Whittaker, in a number of different places. My name, my address, even my phone number are within three or four clicks. It's a very straightforward process.
4: I know.
9: Why hasn't he come for me? My own father doesn't want to see me.
4: You don't know that.
9: As far as I can remember, I wasn't that terrible of a child. I mean, yes, I destroyed the occasional bathtub and the tiles in the kitchen and his hair. But did I really do something that would cause him to not even acknowledge me as his own son?
4: Eugene, you're overreacting.
9: But I'm his son, Mr. Whittaker. Would you not travel to the ends of the earth if your son were missing?
4: Yes, but...
9: Exactly. You would try every means necessary to reunite with your son, even at the risk of your own life. He doesn't want to find me. Excuse me. I have to be somewhere else.
4: Eugene...

0: But Eugene...
1: Please, can I explain later, Katrina? I'll be back before dark.
0: I don't understand. Where are you going?
1: Arlington Heights.
0: Why?
1: Well, that's where the Burnetts live.
0: Your old foster parents?
1: Indeed.
0: Why?
1: Oh, I'm not sure. I suddenly have lots of questions about my childhood, and perhaps they can shed some light.
0: Do you want me to come with you?
1: I think this is something I need to do on my own, Katrina. I'll call you from the road.
0: Eugene, do they even know you're coming?
1: Oh, yes, I called.
0: When's the last time they saw you?
1: Well, I actually haven't seen them since I've been back in Odyssey, but we've kept in touch. It won't be at all inappropriate for me to stop by and just say hello.
0: So that's what you're gonna say? Hello?
1: Perhaps I'll think of more on the trip there.
0: Oh, I hope you do. And I hope you find whatever answers you're looking for.
1: As do I. Farewell.
0: Bye.

0: Eugene, hello.
1: Hello, Mrs. Burnett.
0: Oh, it's been so long. I can't believe you decided to come by.
2: Hello there, Eugene.
1: Greetings, Mr. Burnett. It's nice to see you again.
2: Same here. You need to come around more often.
1: Well, perhaps I will.
2: I say, what are you driving? Is that a Pontiac?
1: Yes, sir.
2: Now, you see there, Maddie? I told you we didn't have to hide the car.
1: Hide the car?
0: Oh, when you were younger, you had a problem with us driving a car. You thought exhaust fumes were harmful to the environment.
2: So she made me park the car down the street before you came.
1: Oh, you didn't have to do that.
2: Well, now, I know that now.
0: Oh, come on in, Eugene.
1: Something smells delicious.
0: I made your favorite.
1: Oh, and what would that be?
0: Your favorite, when you were 10, organic barley vegetable soup with a side of celery sticks.
2: I loved it when you ordered that at the Burger Barn.
1: I can't believe you remembered.
0: It's almost ready. We'll eat in a few minutes, and you'll be happy to know that I set the thermostat for 68 degrees.
1: And why, may I ask?
0: Well, I want you to be comfortable. 68 was your favorite temperature when you were 10.
1: Oh, I see. Well, thank you. Thank you very much. But, you know, you didn't really have to do that. I actually prefer it just a tad warmer these days. And...
0: Oh, dear. Frank, go fix the thermostat. The boy's freezing in
1: here. No, that's not necessary. Thank you, Mrs. Burnett. Thank you.
0: All right. Well, you two sit and talk while I get the food on the table.
1: Oh, certainly.
2: So, need anything? Wall Street Journal? Abacus?
1: No, thank you.
2: All right. So, you're married now.
1: Oh, that's right. It's Katrina. If you remember correctly, I was dating her for quite some time.
2: Yeah, sorry we couldn't make it. That was the day I had the procedure done.
1: Well, your ears look very similar now.
2: Oh, thanks. So this girl, she's...
1: Katrina.
2: Right. Mm-hmm. Yeah, she's normal?
1: Pardon me?
2: I mean, is she, like you?
1: In what ways are you referring?
2: No, never mind. Hey, you still good with computers and circuitry, and that kind of stuff, right?
1: Well, yes, you could say that.
2: Would you look at my DVD player? Whenever I press pause, it jumps back to the main menu, then I have to start it all over again.
1: Well, I don't really consider myself a repairman per se, but...
2: May be the remote that's busted.
0: Frank, don't you make him look at your DVD.
2: He's an expert. I might as well.
1: Well, actually, I don't have access to any tools or parts at the moment.
2: So...
1: Didn't bring them.
2: You can't fix it.
0: Frank, you stop bothering him.
2: I thought he could fix it.
0: Eugene is not cheap labor.
2: Oh, come on. We got to get something out of this relationship. We had to eat barley and watch our grammar for 10 years.
0: Frank.
2: Huh? I'm just kidding. You know I'm kidding, right, Eugene?
1: Oh, yes. Oh, of course.
2: I kid because I love.
1: Well, you must adore me then.
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0: So you haven't found anything about your father since you've been back?
1: Nothing. It's been rather frustrating.
0: Oh, I can imagine.
2: You know, it seems like you could find a clue somewhere.
1: Not yet. Which leads me to part of my purpose for coming here. I thought perhaps you could help.
2: Well, we never knew your father.
1: Well, I know that. And perhaps this is simply a trip made out of desperation, but I was wondering if you remember anything about when I first came to you. Did the state give you any information about him?
2: Yeah, whatever papers we got would be up in the attic.
1: Hmm?
0: Oh, that's right. We have a few of your boxes up there, along with your trophies and things.
2: Oh, I'm sorry. I think I might have thrown those trophies away.
1: Thrown them away?
2: Well, I had to make room for my barbells.
0: Oh, I'm sure there must be something left. Well, let's go upstairs.
1: actually saved quite a bit. Oh, my trophies.
2: Oh, good. I didn't throw them out.
0: Do you remember that competition you entered every year? Mm-hmm.
1: The academic heptathlon.
0: Well, these are all from that.
1: Oh, yes. Hmm. Oh, ooh. Oh, wait. There's a year missing. I thought I won every year.
2: You would have.
1: Well, what do you mean?
2: You didn't enter that year.
1: Well, why not?
2: We didn't let you go.
1: Huh?
2: We had a rule in our house. If you didn't finish your chores, you didn't get to do anything on the weekend.
1: Oh, yes. I do remember that. You grounded me from the competition.
2: Yep.
0: You know, maybe we shouldn't have done that.
2: Well, except we thought it was more important for you to learn responsibility than to win another trophy.
1: Yes, you were right. Thank you. Well, and what's this? Oh, I remember this.
0: Oh, yes. Well, it came with the box. Oh. I don't know what it is. Do you?
1: Oh, I do.
2: What is it, then?
1: Oh, it's part of a soap dish.
2: Oh. Why would there be a soap dish in here?
1: But, this was in our bathtub when I was a child. The bathtub I destroyed.
0: You destroyed a bathtub?
1: Oh, as a child, my father put this soap dish up in his office. I forgot all about it.
0: There's something written on the bottom. Created by Eugene, son of Lenny.
1: Yes, my mother used to call him Lenny.
0: As a necessary casualty to the pursuit of knowledge.
2: What does that mean?
1: Well, it means my father wasn't mad at me for the bathtub. In fact, it means he considered it a valuable learning experience for me.
0: Would you like to take this box home?
1: Oh, very much, yes.
0: Oh, please do.
2: Yeah, it'll make room for the treadmill up here.
1: Oh, thank you. Oh, look at the time. I told Katrina I'd be home before nightfall. Oh, thank you both so much for everything, for dinner, for showing me the attic, and for putting up with me.
0: Oh, I'm so glad you came by. But I'm sorry we couldn't help you find your father.
2: Yeah, I guess this was kind of a wasted trip for you.
1: Oh, no, it wasn't wasted at all. No, I didn't find out anything about my father, but I did find out some wonderful things about the two of you. You were a really good influence on me.
2: Oh,
0: well, that's awful sweet.
1: I know how difficult I must have been as a child. I want to thank you both for your patience.
0: Oh, we didn't need that much patience with you.
2: No, we needed a dictionary, but not patience. Oh, you were a good kid, Eugene, and I loved you like my own son. I really did.
1: Oh, thank you, Mr. Burnett. Thank you, Mrs. Burnett. You know, I'm really glad I came over today.
2: Ah, we are too. Eugene.
1: Have you closed up yet, Mr. Whittaker?
5: Oh, I was just getting ready to. Come on in.
1: Huh.
5: Katrina told me you went to see your foster parents. How did that go?
1: Well, it was surprising, actually. I never realized I was such a problem child.
5: I doubt that. Did you go there looking for clues about your father?
1: Partially, but I didn't find any.
5: Eugene, listen to me. You know you're not alone in this search. I'll do whatever I can to help. If you want me to, I'll travel the world looking for him. If you want me to, I'll just stay out of it. Mind my own business. But I'm here.
1: I know, Mr. Whittaker.
5: Well, you know, I'm not really that tired. Did you want to work with me a little bit on our project?
1: Oh, the holograph device?
5: Yeah.
1: Oh, indeed.
5: Come on. I'm having trouble with the image on the screen, Eugene. It should be sharp and clear, but it looks very fuzzy to me.
1: I learned something interesting about the providence of God today.
5: Oh? What?
1: Well, it seems he always placed me with people who sincerely loved me. And in terms of father figures, God gave me exactly who I needed at exactly the time I needed it.
5: Oh, what do you mean?
1: Well, when I was young, he gave me my father, who taught me about creativity and about how to use my intellect.
5: Uh-huh.
1: Then when I was a little bit older, he gave me the Burnetts, who kept me humble and taught me about responsibility.
5: Mm.
1: And when it came time for me to become a man, he gave me you. For these very important years in my life, you've been my father, Mr. Whittaker. And realizing that, you know, I don't feel so abandoned anymore.
5: You'll never be alone, Eugene.
1: I know.
5: There, you see how fuzzy it is?
1: Oh, indeed. What resolution are you using?
5: 1280 by 960.
1: Well, it could be a refresh rate. Do you have it set to 75 hertz?
5: Well, actually, I've been using 96 hertz. Do you think that's a problem?

0: you're new here. What's your name?
1: My name isn't important.
0: Where are you from?
1: Africa, mainly. I spent 20 years there.
0: Oh, yeah? Doing what?
1: I was being held hostage at an archaeological dig.
0: Oh, I understand. You don't have to tell me. Do you have a family?
1: My wife died there.
0: Oh, sorry to hear that. Any kids?
1: No. No children.
0: All right. Welcome.
1: Thank you.
0: I look forward to getting to know you.
1: Indeed.

In Philippians 4:19, the Apostle Paul says, "And my God will meet all your needs according to his glorious riches in Christ Jesus." When we hear that verse, a lot of times we think about how God puts food on our tables and makes sure we have clothing and shelter. We think about how God cares about our physical needs. But God also cares about what we need emotionally and spiritually. Just like Eugene said in today's program, God gives us what we need exactly when we need it. How wonderful it is to have a God that cares for us like this. Adventures in Odyssey is a presentation of Focus on the Family. Dead Ends was written and directed by Marshall Younger. Our sound designer was Glenn Montjoy, with music by John Campbell. Our vocal talent included Paul Herlinger, Audrey Wasilewski, Phil Crowley, Pat Blohr, and Phil Proctor, with Will Ryan as Eugene. Our producers were Marshall Younger and Bob Hoos. And I'm Chris, hoping you'll join us again next

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2: Mostly fine for the remains of the day. We do have a high fire danger for the Greater Hunter. Overnight temps falling to between 11 and 15. Expecting a sunny morning. There is a slight chance of a shower in the latter part of the afternoon or evening, with daytime temperatures between 27 on the coast to 33 for the valley.
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1: I have a double degree.
2: Oh, really?
1: I sometimes forget that.
2: Just so awesome all the time.
1: I have honours too.
2: Really?
1: Yeah, they gave me that for free. That was a bonus.
2: I'm so glad you got all those major qualifications so you can come and sit in here and talk to me every
1: morning. Of which I'm using zero.
0: And with great Christian music all day. Speaking life.

0: Do you ever catch yourself thinking, I know I shouldn't, but it's just this once? Maybe it's a compromise you've justified, a harsh word you didn't bother to take back, or a step of obedience you keep putting off. Deep down, you know what's right. You just don't want to face it. Hi, I'm Bernie Diamond, and welcome again to Fresh. Yesterday we talked about God's unfailing faithfulness, that even when we fall, He never walks away. But that truth carries a dangerous temptation to think that because grace covers us, obedience no longer matters. It's a bit like being pulled over for speeding. The officer lets you off with a warning, and for the next few days you drive carefully. But before long, the old habits creep back, until one day you're back where you started, only this time the consequences hit harder. Grace ignored eventually becomes judgment earned. That's exactly what Jesus' brother James meant when he wrote this, James chapter 4, verse 17. If you fail to do what you know is right, you are sinning. James wasn't scolding unbelievers, he was warning believers, people who knew the mercy of the cross but were drifting back into pride, envy, and self-indulgence. Grace doesn't excuse sin, it exposes it so we can be healed. The cross costs Jesus everything. To keep living as though sin doesn't matter is to cheapen that sacrifice. So if the Holy Spirit's been whispering about something you're ignoring, a habit, a grudge, a compromise, listen. Grace isn't God looking the other way. It's His hand pulling you back before you fall again, because the one who forgives you also calls you higher. That's God's Word, fresh for you today.
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4: This next hymn has a story that has encouraged believers for generations. 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He bravely wrote Holy, Holy, Holy, drawing directly from Isaiah 6 and Revelation 4, at a time where the church was hesitant about hymn singing beyond the Psalms. His work helped open the door for broader hymn use in worship. Reginald never lived to see his hymn published. He passed away young while serving as a missionary in India, but his words lived on. And maybe that's part of the miracle. A man who gave his life to share the gospel ended up giving the world a song that has echoed through churches for nearly 200 years. Its message is timeless: God's holiness, majesty, and mystery. When we sing Holy, Holy, Holy, it reminds us that worship isn't something we start, it's something we join. And it begins in the throne room of God, inviting worshippers to join the eternal song already happening in heaven.

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4: Welcome to Turning Point. Now, if you're like many believers, life is feeling more urgent and unsettled these days. And Dr. Jeremiah believes it's due to increased spiritual warfare. So that's the topic of his new book and teaching series, The Battle for Your Soul, and the focus of today's lively conversation. To interview Dr. Jeremiah about the rise in spiritual warfare, here's special guest Sheila Walsh.
5: You sense it, don't you? A force in the world actively working against your peace, your family, and your faith. Well, the Bible calls this spiritual warfare. And while the reality of this unseen battle can sound intimidating, Dr. David Jeremiah wants to offer a liberating truth. You have nothing to fear in Christ. For too long, the topic of spiritual warfare has been shrouded in confusion and sensationalism. For these reasons, in the next few minutes, we cut through the noise to give you the clear, biblical perspective you need. Dr. Jeremiah will point us to Scripture, where we will discover that we are not helpless targets, but victors in Christ. He wants us to know that it's time to stop walking in fear and start living in the confidence of the one who has already overcome the world. The unseen war is real, but your victory is already secured. So, if you're ready for this fascinating discussion, help me welcome pastor, teacher, author, and my very dear friend, Dr. David Jeremiah. I'm excited about this one.
6: I can tell.
5: Over the years, I've had the privilege of interviewing you. We've talked about so many different subjects. This one seems a little more intimidating, spiritual warfare. Why did you determine to do this and at this time?
6: Because, Sheila, everywhere I've gone over these last months, it's just been so evident that this is going on. Yeah. Maybe the best way to say that, the way people will understand it is, and maybe you've said this because I know we've said it at home, something is different about what's happening right now. Yeah. Something is different. Yeah. And everybody wonders what it is. I believe that one of the things that's very different is the intensity of the enemy trying to take us out.
5: Yeah. Now, you have been preaching faithfully for many years. Have you taught on spiritual warfare before?
6: Yes, I did a series on spiritual warfare some years ago. And then when I taught the book of Ephesians, we covered it there because that's where most of it is. And we've talked about it, but not anything like the intensity with which we're dealing with it now.
5: Yeah. What I find fascinating in your teaching, you talk about biblical secrets of spiritual warfare. Why do you call them secrets?
6: Well, they're not secrets because nobody can figure them out. They're secrets because they've not been revealed.
5: Wow.
6: You know, in the Bible, oftentimes the secret is something that has not yet been revealed. Like in the New Testament, you have the introduction of the church, but it was unknown in the Old Testament. It was a secret in the Old Testament. This is a secret. And, you know, the Bible tells us that there are things we should know about spiritual warfare, and they're secrets to most people, but after we get done with this, they won't be secrets anymore.
5: Excellent. I can't wait. Now, you talk in your teaching, you've got four specific areas: the war zone, the war, the weapons, and the warrior.
6: Yeah.
5: So let's start with the war zone.
6: Okay. The spiritual war that we fight, though it affects our bodies, doesn't really happen in our bodies. It happens in our souls, in that immaterial part of us that's who we are, the part that goes to heaven when we die as Christians, when we're absent from the body and present with the Lord. Your soul is that part of you that's real, but oftentimes get pushed to the side because we're so intrigued with the body.
5: Why is it so important for each one of us to protect our soul?
6: Because, Sheila, the soul is the part of you that relates to God. You say, well, what about my body? Your body can't relate to God because God doesn't have a body, right? He's spirit. So if you're going to relate to God, you have to relate to him through your soul. And if you let your soul get battered, beaten, and destroyed, your relationship with God is going to suffer major hits.
5: Mm-hmm. Can your soul be possessed by anything but God?
6: You know, I think there's a veiled question there. Mm. Can we be possessed by demons or all that? And my understanding of that has always been that if you have the Holy Spirit in you, you can't be possessed by two things. The Holy Spirit possesses you when you become a Christian, but you can be obsessed by the devil.
5: Right.
6: Somebody said he may not be in your heart, but he can sit on your shoulder, you know, and he will give you grief. I don't believe it's possible for a Christian to be demon-possessed, to be controlled by Satan, because the Holy Spirit is within you, and he won't let that happen.
5: Mm-hmm. So that's a war zone. So let's talk about the war. In battle for your soul, you say it takes place in three different areas: the battle around you, the battle inside you, and the battle above you. Let's start with the battle around you.
6: Well, let me just first of all say, Sheila, that those three categories come from an ancient theologian by the name of Augustine, where he introduced to us the phrase, the world, the flesh, and the devil.
5: Right.
6: Those are the three enemies of every Christian: the world, the flesh, and the devil. The world is the enemy around you. The flesh is the enemy inside of you, and the devil is the enemy above you. Hmm. The enemy around you, the world, is the pressure you face because you live in this world. In Romans, it says, don't let the world squeeze you into its mold. The famous passage, Romans 12, 1 and 2. What that means is there's a system in place in this world that's different than what Christianity is. And it's opposed to Christianity. And it continually is trying to get you to live according to the tenets of that philosophy. And that's why Paul wrote, don't let that world system squeeze you into its mold. You stand strong for Christ. Don't become like the world. The world is materialism and all the things that you can see. The world cares very little for the soul. The world cares only for the things they can touch and feel and count.
5: What about the war within?
6: The war within is the flesh. And I like to say that more than anything else, the flesh is indicative of the old nature. The flesh in you is everything you were before you were a Christian. And what some people are surprised about is when you become a Christian, the flesh doesn't go away. And I always tell people, if you don't believe that, ask your husband or your wife, and they will tell you that is a true statement. The flesh, the old nature, is the part of you that wants to keep you from having victory in your life. And that's what that is.
5: And the battle above you?
6: The battle above you is Satan, and the Bible says Satan goes around like a roaring lion seeking whom he may devour, and he's got a plan for each one of us to seduce us, and he knows exactly what our weaknesses are. We're going to talk about some of the things that are useful to Satan in bringing us away from the dynamic soul God wants us to be.
5: I have to honestly say, having the privilege of reading this earlier, I think this is one of the most profound, important books that you have written in a long, long time. I read everything you write. My husband and I watch it on television, but this is so practical for the world that we are living in right now. And you say that we all face two wars, a revolutionary war of the soul and a civil war of the soul.
6: Well, I'm trying to be a little cute with that, Sheila, but the revolutionary war is the war that you have with God before you become a Christian. The Bible says when you become a Christian, you make peace with God. Before you become a Christian, you are at enmity with God. If you don't remember those days as Christians, you know you didn't love God. God loved you, but you were his enemy. When you become a Christian, you have peace with God. That's the revolutionary war. Mm-hmm. But once you become a Christian, conflict doesn't go away. And that's a surprise to most people. I started the introduction of this book with a statement that goes like this: if God is so good, why am I doing so bad? You know, that's the way a lot of people feel. If God is in my heart, if I'm a Christian, why do I still fight all these battles that I'm fighting?
5: I love the fact that you lay out so many of the battles that we can relate to. So I want to talk about the first one is the war with pride. You call it the seedbed of sin. Why do you call pride the seedbed of sin?
6: Well, pride is the original sin. Pride is the sin of Lucifer when he said, I will be like the Most High God. He decided he didn't want to worship God. He wanted to be God. And he was thrown out of heaven with the angels and has been terrorizing us ever since. But pride is an attempt to put something else in the place of God in your life. And it is not only the original sin, it's the fundamental sin. Just about all of the other sins find their roots in pride. And you know what's interesting about pride? It's a quiet sin. It's a sin that you can have in your heart, and nobody needs to know about it unless you open your big mouth and let them find out. But pride is a very, very difficult thing for people to understand. And the Bible says to us that God does not do well with the proud. Mm. He wants us to be humble.
5: Yeah. You also talk about the battlefield of temptation. Now, even Jesus was tempted.
6: Right. You know, Sheila, a lot of times people think temptation is sin, but temptation isn't sin. It couldn't possibly be sin because Jesus was tempted three times and Jesus was perfect. Yeah. Temptation's not sin. Yielding to it is sin. You know, somebody said it this way, temptation knocks at the door. But if you unlock the door and let it in, that's the sin.
5: Right.
6: You know, sin is yielded to temptation. But temptation is fierce, and it affects everybody in this room. I preached on it, and I said, I always wonder if my messages are applicable to everybody in church. Today, I'm absolutely certain that everybody in church is a candidate for this message, because it's about temptation.
5: You write, too, about lust. Is lust different than temptation?
6: Well, temptation is the urge to get involved in lust. Temptation is the door into lust. Lust is not fun to talk about, not easy to talk about. And it's not just sex. It's the lust of the flesh, the lust of the mind. Lust is wanting something that's not yours and seeking to take that to yourself when it doesn't belong to you. The issues that we face today, if you have a television, you know what I'm talking about. When you get a television, if you want to stay true to your faith, you have to tell them, I don't want this channel, I don't want that channel, I don't want that channel. Please don't put that channel, because those channels are filled with pornography and lustful things. Mm-hmm. And I always like to mention when this subject comes up that God in his wisdom gave us a whole chapter in the book of Genesis to help us understand how it works and what to do about it. And that's the story of Joseph in the house of Potiphar, when Potiphar's wife came after him. And the Bible says he ran out of the house and she took his coat. I've told people he knew he was better off without his coat than without his character. He teaches us some really important lessons there, Sheila, because Joseph knew what he believed before the temptation came. When he was confronted with it, he said, how can I do this great wickedness and sin against God? He also knew that all sin is against God. It was sin against Potiphar. It was sin against her. It was sin against himself and his family. But ultimately, it was a sin against God. Mm-hmm. And I think sometimes when we allow this particular sin to invade our lives and invade the church, one of the reasons that happens is because we don't understand how serious it really is. And we put it down on a level, well, everybody kind of does it, you know, he's just a playboy or whatever. No, it's a serious thing. God takes note of it.
5: How do we protect ourselves and our families? Because if you listen to commercials at the moment on television, it's like you deserve this, you deserve that. It's all about more, more, more. How do we protect our souls?
6: Well, you're talking about the materialism issues that come. It's interesting to me. I never thought about this until I wrote this book. Did you know that materialism is kind of like the major enemy? Because at the end of the book of Revelation, there's a whole chapter about the end of it, about how the markets are destroyed and how they come to an end. The Bible says this, you can't love God and mammon. And mammon is a synonym for materialism. Materialism is the love of everything you can see, feel, touch, grab, as opposed to God, who no man has ever seen, and the spiritual things that are a part of the soul. And today that's a big, big problem. And it's not just a problem in the world, it's a problem in the church. One of the things that bothers pastors like me is to see God bless people with great resources, and then instead of using the resources for the things God meant them to be used for, see them get gobbled up in lifestyles and all the kinds of things that take them away from God, not close to God. So materialism is always going to be present. It's always going to be, if I can just get a little bit more, or if I can get this by the time I'm this old, and if I can do this and that. But here's the deal. Here's what the Bible says. What will it profit a man if he gains the whole world and loses his own soul? I mean, what a statement that is. And it's not just about losing your soul like going to hell. It's losing your soul even as a Christian. You know, you can lose your soul as a Christian to materialism. You can get so caught up in the things the world wants you to do that your soul gets put on hold, and all of a sudden you look up and you don't ever know your soul because you've neglected it for so long.
5: When we look at what's on television and movies and all the stuff that's out there that would corrupt us and our families, it seems to me that you, Dr. Jeremiah, that Turning Point, that your phenomenal staff, that the programs you produce, you are shining the light of God into the darkest corners of the world.
6: Well, I think that explains all the stuff that happens to us around here, you know. When you blow a hole in the enemy's darkness, he doesn't like it. And he does everything he can to discourage you and defeat you. And that's a pretty good evidence that you might be on the right track.
5: Yeah. But we're so grateful for what you're doing. I mean, aren't you amazed by everything? Phenomenal. And you do everything on the cutting edge. Everything's the best it could possibly be. Everything brings honor to the name of the Lord. And we are so, so grateful.
6: You know, Sheila, I'm going to say a word about that because I don't think enough emphasis is placed on excellence in the body of Christ. Yeah. We serve the King of Kings, the Lord of Heaven. If we give him, I mean, I grew up in the church. My dad was a pastor, so I know all the church stuff that happens. The point I'm trying to make is we should be honored to offer up to God the very best that we have. It won't always be perfect. God knows that. I mean, I've never preached a perfect sermon. I've never done anything that even approaches that. But it ought to be my goal to give him the best I have in what I do. And my life verse is, whatever you do, do it unto the Lord and not unto men. Mm-hmm. For you serve the Lord Christ.
5: Yeah.
6: And do it with all your might. Give him everything you have. And I think that's an important point to make because we still have a lot of people who think that if it's for the church, anything's okay. But it's not okay. Now, you may be in a church where you don't have any great vocalist. Give God the best one you have, you know, and do the best you can. That's, I think, what we ought to do as we serve the Lord.
5: That's honoring to the King.
6: Right.
5: Yeah.
6: And when we do what we do here, you know, this studio, this building that my son had so much a part in, and Paul, you know, I often say, this is NBC quality. Why should secularism have better equipment, better opportunities for their sordid message than we have
5: Amen.
6: For ours?
5: Yeah. Amen. You talk about many battlefields for the soul. Let's talk about one that people might not think of as a battlefield, jealousy. Why is that so detrimental?
6: You know what, Sheila? Jealousy shrinks your soul.
5: Yes.
6: It just shrinks it. You get so caught up in what other people have that you wish you had. Mm. In this chapter, I talk about the different circles of jealousy. You know, for instance, I'm not jealous of any dentists that I know. You know, but my problem would be being jealous of another pastor who's a gifted orator who everybody's talking about, and they're talking about him instead of talking about me. I could be jealous of that. I must confess to you that I probably have been jealous of that over the years. I'm not now, but I have been. And I'll tell you what helps you with that more than anything else is having a good wife. Yeah. Your wife helps you with that. Amen. So what jealousy is, it's a very formal statement that I am not happy with what God has given me and how he's equipped me and how he's gifted me. I want something from somebody else. God has done more for them than he's done for me. Mm-hmm. And that's not true, no matter who you are.
5: One of the things that you teach on in this series, which I related to, and from interviews we've done in the past, I know you do too, and that is the battlefield of discouragement. Talk to us about
6: that. Well, somebody asked me one day, of all these things that Satan uses to get to you, which one does he use on you the most? And that's it, discouragement. There's an old adage about Satan was displaying all of his tools one day, and he had them all laid out in courting, and then he had this one tool over here all by itself. And someone said, well, what's that? That's discouragement. Why do you put it over there? Oh, I need to protect it. That's the most useful tool I have.
5: Wow.
6: And I think that there's a lot of truth to that. In the chapter on discouragement in this book, I tell the story of David and Absalom and how, as you guys remember, Absalom just destroyed his dad. He took the kingdom from him. And David is leaving Jerusalem, as somebody said, with a cardboard box in his hands. And he gets out, and a little ways out, he writes the words to Psalm 42. And these are the words, why are you cast down, O my soul? Hope thou in God. And three times in Psalm 42 and 43, David cries out, why are you cast down, O my soul? Has your soul ever been cast down? Have you ever been in a situation you were so discouraged you didn't know what to do next? And if you read those two Psalms, they really help you a lot. They help you to remember what God has done. He said, I remember how it was back in the days when I was going to church with all my friends. And that's kind of a modern translation, but that's what he said. And discouragement can be used to just take you out of the game completely. It can shut you down. And I know that that's happened to people that I'm acquainted with. One of the great illustrations of that is the man Charles Haddon Spurgeon, one of the greatest preachers of all time. He used to suffer such tremendous bouts of discouragement, he'd be taken away from his church for 3 months at a time. He'd go to the French Riviera to just try to get better so he could come back. And, you know, the guy was only 57 when he died, so it's not an age issue. He was a middle-aged man. He was so effective that when he preached on Sunday, they printed his sermon on the front page of the London Times on Monday, his whole sermon. But he got discouraged. He got so discouraged, he didn't know if he could keep going.
5: So let me ask you, you work so hard, we know that. So you wake up and it's Sunday morning and you know you have to preach and you feel discouraged. What do you do?
6: Well, you know what? If you had asked me that 2 or 3 years ago, I wouldn't give you the same answer that I'm giving you right now, because I've had some moments like that these last months. When I got myelitis on Labor Day in 23, I didn't preach for a couple of months. Then I tried to preach and ended up preaching from a chair, which just destroyed me. I couldn't. My wife thought it was great, but I couldn't stand it. And then I got to be able to stand up and preach. But the disease that I have has a very unpredictable cycle. Some days you're going to feel really good, but you might have some days you don't feel bad. It's incredible how Satan keeps track of that and makes as many of those days as Sunday as he can.
5: Wow.
6: And I've had a lot of Sundays when I would wake up and think, there's just no way. But you know what? When you step and you believe God and you trust him and you walk forward, it's one of the most amazing experiences. I actually told people there have been Sundays over the last 2.5 years where I felt like I was standing in the pulpit, but I wasn't preaching. I was standing over watching me preach, because I wasn't even aware sometimes of how I was doing it. I knew there was no way to do it, but God helped me. And, you know, some of the victories we've had, Sheila, I went to preach in Myrtle Beach when I was still in a chair. And in order for me to do this, they would bring a pulpit out here, and the pulpit would have to have an opening in it, so when you sat at the pulpit, your knees could go under the pulpit, you could get close enough so the pulpit could help you. And I went to Myrtle Beach, and they took me out on the platform. I looked, and the pulpit was solid in the back. There was no place for my knees. If I was going to use my notes, I was going to be doing this. And I just said, wow. What do I do? I didn't hear any voices, but I stood up, and I've been standing up ever since that happened. And you know what? I preach 3 sermons every weekend within a 24-hour period. And I preach between 37 and 42 minutes every time I preach. So it isn't, you know, normal. What we do is not normal. Now, I don't eat dinner on Sunday until about 3 o'clock because I'm so tired. But the Lord gives me the strength to do that, and it's what I live for. I live for that. I live for it because I love so much to do what God's called me to do.
5: So we've talked about some of the battles that we fight. Let's talk about who we fight. There is a very real devil, but he's not some cartoon character in a red costume with a pitchfork, is he?
6: No. Sheila, here's a good way to illustrate that. If somebody said to you, who is the opposite of God? Many of you would say, Satan. But Satan isn't the opposite of God. He was created by God. He can't be his opposite. He's not even on the table with God. He's not even in the world with God. He is subject to God, but he's powerful. And he's not anybody to take for granted. You have to understand that he has a strategy for your soul. And if he was bold enough to tempt the Lord Jesus Christ in the wilderness, he's not going to worry about you or me. He will feel very confident coming after any of us.
4: Well, this is part one of the 2 days of discussion with Sheila Walsh about the new book, The Battle for Your Soul. Very important to me, because as I look around today, I see people who spend hours in building their body and almost no time working on their soul. So let me ask you a question. How's your soul doing? And if you feel a little bit ragged in your answer,
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3: Mostly fine for the remains of the day. We do have a high fire danger for the Greater Hunter. Overnight temps falling to between 11 and 15. Expecting a sunny morning. There is a slight chance of a shower in the latter part of the afternoon or evening, with daytime temperatures between 27 on the coast to 33 for the valley.
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2: Hey, Lake Mac, it's almost here. 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
1: All of us are going through changing seasons of life, and we need some anchor, something to encourage us when those seasons of life become very negative, very, very hurtful, very discouraging, and oftentimes very hopeless, and at times we feel very helpless. Is there some principle? Yes, there is. It is the faithfulness of God. And not only has He promised it to His people in the Old Testament and the New Testament, He's promised to be faithful to every single one of us because He is, by nature, a faithful God.
2: Welcome to In Touch, the teaching ministry of Dr. Charles Stanley. It's easy to acknowledge and praise God for His presence in the good times, but we should also praise Him for His enduring faithfulness when life is hard. Learn to see your circumstances through the lens of Scripture in part one of Encouragement for Every Season of Life.
1: Just as we have changing seasons in nature, we have changing seasons in our own life. And if you'll think about it, we have spring and summer and fall and winter, and all of them have different characteristics. We don't have one long continuous spring or one continuous summer, but changing seasons in our life and changing seasons in nature. And oftentimes we forget the fact that we have those seasons in our own life. Naturally, when it comes to time, we have infancy and childhood and youthfulness and young adulthood and median adulthood and the latter years of our life. And so it is also when it comes to the circumstances of our life, we have seasons in our life. We have seasons, for example, of productivity, when we feel like that we're getting ahead in life and accomplishing and achieving. And then there are those seasons when we feel like we're just standing still and things not getting anywhere, or it could be that we feel like we're going backwards or we're losing. There are those seasons in our life when we are feeling happy and contented and everything is sort of going our way. Then there are those seasons that are not so happy and not so contenting. In fact, they are very discontenting and oftentimes full of frustration. And the question for us is this: is there some principle or is there some truth in the Word of God that will encourage you and me in those difficult, trying times when the seasons of our life seem to be in the negative case? Is there some scripture, some principle in the Word of God that works through every single season of life? Or do we have to fumble through the Bible and find one truth for this season, one truth for that season, another principle this season, another principle that season? Or is there one single principle? Somebody says no, because when I think about all the different seasons of life that I go through or have been through in life, surely there isn't one single principle in the Bible that'll take care of all of those. And I am here to tell you today, yes, there is. There is one single principle that will see you through, sustain you, and encourage you in every single changing season of life, no matter what. And that's what I want to talk about in this message. Encouragement for every season of life, whether it is seasons of time or whether it is seasons of circumstances, we're all going through them. And the question is there a principle? Yes, there is. And I want you to turn, if you will, to the book of Lamentations. That's Isaiah, Jeremiah, Lamentations, Ezekiel. And I want you to turn, if you will, to the third chapter. And I want to read one single verse, or two verses here, really. Two verses of Scripture here. Listen to what he says, beginning in verse 22 of Lamentations chapter 3. The Lord's loving kindnesses indeed never cease, for His compassions never fail. They are new every morning. Great is Your faithfulness. What is the one single principle in Scripture that God will use to absolutely sustain us through every changing, moving season in our life? And that principle is the faithfulness of God. The faithfulness of God is the one single principle that'll see you through every changing season, no matter how deep, no matter how dark, no matter how despairing, no matter how depressing, no matter how hopeless, no matter how helpless, no matter how good things are. There is a single principle that will encourage you through every single one of them. When you think about the faithfulness of God, it simply means this, that God always does exactly what He says He will do, that He keeps every single one of His promises, that when you think about what He's like and you think about all of His attributes, think about His faithfulness. His faithfulness means that He's constant. He doesn't change, that He is reliable, that He's unwavering, that He's unfailing, that He's trustworthy, that He's steadfast. He never fails, He never falters, and He never forfeits. Whatever God says He will do, He will always do it. He's faithful in good times, He's faithful in bad times, because you see, it is His very nature to be faithful. And we read in that text, He says, "Great is thy faithfulness." And that is the writer's way of saying, when he looks at the faithfulness of God and what is involved in the fact that He's an unchanging, never-ending, an always reliable God, how great is the faithfulness of God that it covers every single season of life. I want you to turn, if you will, to Deuteronomy chapter 7. And in this particular chapter, God, through Moses, is telling His people, reminding them, in fact, He's warning them about what could happen and may happen when they get into the promised land, which He promised them, and now they're headed in that direction. And so He speaks through Moses, and He reminds the people that they're a holy people. So He says, beginning in verse 7 of Deuteronomy chapter 7, "The Lord did not set His love on you nor choose you because you were more in number than any of the peoples, for you were the fewest of all peoples. But because the Lord loved you and kept the oath which He swore to your forefathers, the Lord brought you out by a mighty hand and redeemed you from the house of slavery, from the hand of Pharaoh, king of Egypt. Know therefore that the Lord your God, He is God, the faithful God who keeps His covenant and His loving kindnesses to a thousand generation with those who love Him and keep His commandments." And so when you look at that verse of Scripture, you realize that He's simply saying, here's what I promised Abraham, Isaac, and Jacob, and now I'm keeping my promise. I'm going to get you into the Holy Land, the land of promise. Look, if you will, in Psalm 36 for a moment. Psalm 36, and notice what He says in this passage. Beginning in verse 5, He says, "Your loving kindness, O Lord, extends to the heavens. Your faithfulness reaches to the skies," which is His way of saying that God's faithfulness is immeasurable. You can't put it in a box. You can't contain it. It is the very nature of an infinite God to be reliable, trustworthy, constant, unwavering, unfailing, and unfaltering in every single promise and in every single thing He promises to do. Then if you want to go to the New Testament, turn, if you will, to 1 Corinthians for a moment and look, if you will, in this first chapter. There are many, many verses, but we've just taken a few here. And I want you to notice what He says. So absolutely faithful in who He is, what He does, and how He goes about it. He says, for example, if you'll notice in verse 9, "God is faithful, through whom you were called into fellowship with His Son, Jesus Christ, our Lord." Then I want you to go back to verse 8 on purpose. I read it in this direction on purpose. He says, "Jesus Christ, the Lord Jesus Christ, who will also confirm you to the end, blameless in the day of our Lord Jesus Christ," which is His way of saying that God who saved you, He has confirmed you and He is going to keep you all the way to the end, not only of this age, but all the way to the moment He takes you home and takes you to heaven. That is, whatever God has begun in you and me, God is going to complete. Why? Because He is a faithful God. He is not going to forgive us of our sins and save us on some basis other than the fact that He's a holy God, a loving God and a forgiving God. He doesn't save us on the basis of conduct, promises, and behavior, because that would be altered. It would be up and down and changing. He saves us, and He says, based on His faithfulness, He will confirm us to the end. He's going to take us all the way to glory. Now, there are lots of verses you and I could refer to concerning his promise to be faithful to us and to be reliable and so forth. One of the things he certainly wants us to do as a result of that is to trust him. And there are lots of verses in the Bible that we encourage to trust him. But turn back, if you will, to Psalm 56 for a moment. And in this 56th Psalm, which is one of many, many Psalms in which you and I are encouraged to place our trust in him, listen to what he says beginning in verse 3. The psalmist says, "When I am afraid, I will put my trust in you, in God whose word I praise. In God I have put my trust. I shall not be afraid. What can mere man do to me?" So I want you to turn, if you will, to the 62nd Psalm and look, if you will, in verse 8, another encouragement to put our trust in God's faithfulness. He says, verse 8, "Trust in him at all times. O people, pour out your heart before him." God wants us to trust him. And of course, most of us know Proverbs 3, 5, and 6, but in case you don't, you might turn there. And he says, "Trust in the Lord with all your heart." He says, "Don't lean on your own understanding, but in all your ways acknowledge him, and he shall direct your path." Acknowledging what about him? Acknowledging his will for our life, acknowledging his trustworthiness, that he is a faithful God who is going to keep his promise to us, and he is going to do exactly what he promised to do. So when you think about the fact that all of us are going through changing seasons of life, and we need some anchor, something to encourage us when those seasons of life become very negative, very, very hurtful, very painful, very disillusioning, very discouraging, and oftentimes very hopeless, and at times we feel very helpless. Is there some principle? Yes, there is. It is the faithfulness of God. And not only has he promised it to his people in the Old Testament and in the New Testament, he's promised to be faithful to every single one of us because he is, by nature, a faithful God. Now, somebody says, "Well, but now what's the basis of me believing that God is faithful? What's the basis of me believing that he can be faithful in this season of life and that season?" Well, let me just give you four reasons for believing that he is. Number one, you can trust him to be faithful because, listen, because he is, by his very nature, he is omniscient. He knows everything. I need to know that God is absolutely omniscient, which means this, that in whatever season of life you may be, whether it's in your youthfulness, your early adulthood, those median years or those latter years, or those very, very late latter years of your life, or no matter what you're facing in life, what your circumstance, what the difficulty, what the hardship may be, I need to understand that my circumstance is fully understood by an omniscient God who knows every detail of this season in which I'm going through. This season of pain or hurt, or difficulty or trial, because he's omniscient, he knows every single aspect of it. He knew it before it happened, before it was going to happen. He knows all the details of it presently. He knows why he has allowed it to happen. He knows what's involved and why these things transpire in our life. He knows exactly where you and I are in every season. He knows that we may be in the end of this season, the beginning of this season. He knows that we're in the middle of this one. He knows how much pain we feel, how much hurt we feel. He knows oftentimes that we may be tempted to doubt that he really loves us because of the intensity of what we are feeling. One of the bases by which you and I can believe that he's going to be faithful is this, that he's omniscient. By his very nature, he knows every single detail of where you are in your life at this moment, what you need, what you feel like you need, where you're hurting, and what he knows is going to take to bring healing to your soul, to your spirit, to your body, or to meet your needs. So one of the bases is the fact that he is omniscient. A second basis is the fact that he is omnipotent, that he is God Almighty, as the Scripture calls him, which means that he has all power. Now, how do I apply that to my life? Because he is a faithful God, and because he knows every single detail and has all power, I can rest assured that my God has adequate power to meet every single solitary need, to control and move the circumstances and the seasons of my life, and to supply every single need that you and I have in those seasons, and to enable us to walk through them with a sense of confidence and assurance, knowing in our heart that while there may be snares along the way, he's going to see us through no matter what. He has the power to control every season of life. There's some seasons that you and I go through. We think, well, God, you could have avoided that. He could have. But you remember what he says in Romans 8:28? He says, our God is engineering every single circumstance of our life for his purpose, his glory, and for our good. So think about it. Whatever season of life you and I are in, God is working out a purpose. It doesn't make any difference why you got there or how you got there. God allowed it to happen in your life. And so he has something in mind. He could have just passed you through that. And you see, he also has the power to speed up the process in that season. Slow down the process in that season. What is it that determines how fast you and I go through some season of life? Well, I think it depends upon God's purpose for us. And if in his purpose he knows that this season needs to be prolonged, then you know what he's going to do? He's going to arrange the circumstances of our life to prolong that season until he accomplishes everything he has in mind. Now, all of us, certainly I would, we'd like to take shortcuts on some seasons. Then we'd like to say, well, Lord, in this season, just forget the change business and just let it keep on going and going and going. But you know what? He says he's engineering our circumstances according to his good pleasure, his purpose, his glory, and for our good. God is engineering every single season of our life. Well, we said one of the bases is the fact that he knows all about it. Secondly, he has all power to control. And there's a third, and that is God's omnipresence, which simply means this, that every season of life that you and I have ever traveled through, we have traveled through that season in the presence of an omniscient, omnipotent God. We have not traveled through a single season of life as a believer alone. We have traveled side by side. We have traveled hand in hand. We have traveled in the presence of the living God who said, I will never leave you nor forsake you. No matter what the season may be, no matter how long, how short, how intense, how painful, or how easy, he says, I'll be there. What an awesome, wonderful thought that God is so faithful. Listen, that no matter how far you and I may run, we are never beyond the reach of a God who is full of loving kindness, tender mercy, and compassion, and those qualities in him and toward us absolutely never cease. Great is thy faithfulness. And we can sing that song, and we can sing it with enthusiasm, with conviction. Great is thy faithfulness. But I want you to understand that the reasons we sing that song is because not only is he faithful, but he wants that faithfulness to be a living reality in our life. It's one thing to sing it. It's something else to believe it. It's one thing to praise him about it. It's something else to apply it to our life. God, you're faithful. That means no matter what, you're going to be the same today, yesterday, tomorrow, and forever. Which brings me to the fourth basis for believing that, and that is that his immutability, that is that God is changeless. He doesn't change. He is the same God all the time. We change. Things about us change, our seasons change, but there's something that does not change. It's somebody, it's Almighty God. The same God who created Adam in all of his perfection is the same God who is watching over every single one of us. He hasn't changed. He hasn't aged. He's not become younger. He's not become stronger. He's not become weaker. He's not become richer. He's not become poorer. He is this absolutely changeless, omnipotent, omniscient, omnipresent God who is faithful to every single one of his children, no matter what. Every season of our life, in that changing season, and oftentimes in those seasons, things change every day. We have surprises in our life that we don't plan on. Interruptions in our schedule, interruptions in our plans, interruptions in our dreams, interruptions in our ventures, and what's going on? God is being faithful. So the basis of believing and trusting him in every season of life is who he is. He is an omniscient, all-knowing, omnipotent, all-powerful, omnipresent God who never changes because it is his nature to be always everything that he is. He can't love you any more than he does or love you any less. He can't be any better to you than he is or any less. He is doing and working in our lives according to his perfect will.
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8: I can look back and see those times that I have been anxious. I remember here I'd stood up and said, we're not going to the bank. We're going to trust God for this. Then my whole reputation, so to speak, was on the line. And all these folks were following me and trusted me. And I remember I'd been studying that morning. And so I said to my family, I'm going to take a walk. And I'm not coming back until I've heard from God. And I remember just walking out of the house and down the street, and there's a big forested area over there, and just reminding God, Lord, here's what I believe You told me to do. Now, tomorrow morning, I've got to stand up in front of this congregation. I can't say, well, I thought that's what God said. Lord, you need to give me one more bit of assurance so that tomorrow morning I can say, here's what God said, and no matter what, we're not going to borrow the money. We're going to trust God, and God, You know when we got to have it. It was not a short walk. It's about probably about an hour and a half or so, and I just kept saying to Him, God, I don't believe I missed You. I believe I heard You say to me, here is an awesome opportunity to teach this church what faith's all about, what trusting God is all about. And there came some point in that walk, I thought, God, I'm willing to make an absolute total fool of myself if necessary, but I'm going to trust You, because I cannot do anything else and preach the gospel the rest of my life unless I know that I've heard from You, I've challenged the people to do what You said, and then watch You do it. Because on the other hand, when You fulfill Your promise of what You're going to do, what an awesome result. Well, thank God He did. But I will have to admit that even in the midst of that, it's like this. About when I thought, well, Lord, thank You very much, this is a settled issue, Satan would just come in and just attack me. I mean, just barrages of attacks of thought. Well, suppose this. What are they going to say? What's people in the city going to say? What are all these folks who've been watching? What are they going to say? You know, you can't trust Stanley. I thought, God, it's not a matter of trusting me. I'm trusting You to see what happens. And all of those situations, and I could give you a bunch more, all of those have built my faith and strengthened me to, it would take something pretty strong today to make me really anxious about anything.
2: 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Tell us what you learned today. 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
1: Mostly fine for the remains of the day. We do have a high fire danger for the Greater Hunter. Overnight temps falling to between 11 and 15. Expecting a sunny morning. There is a slight chance of a shower in the latter part of the afternoon or evening, with daytime temperatures between 27 on the coast to 33 for the valley.
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4: Some things you can't learn till you've lived them. Endurance is one of them. Job didn't choose his suffering, but somewhere in the middle of it, he learned to keep walking. Not with clenched teeth, not with a fake smile, just a long obedience in the same direction. Hi, I'm Clayton Bjellin, and today on Insight for Living, Chuck Swindoll points to the profound lessons that Job teaches us about ourselves. And what does it mean to stop running from the very thing we need to face and to grow stronger in our faith? Chuck titled his message, What Job Teaches Us About Ourselves.
5: We never know ahead of time the plans God has for us. Job had no way of knowing this. That morning dawned like every other morning. The night had passed like most every other night. There was no early morning skywriting. There was no angelic visit. There was no tap at the window warning him that something would change, or that all hell would break loose, or the bottom would drop out of his life. He got up that morning like every other morning. It's impossible to explain it fully. No one can explain it. I remind you, these are principles to live with and to remember. Job's response, verse 20, is absolutely remarkable. Job arose and tore his robe and shaved his head and fell to the ground and worshiped. He said, "Naked I came from my mother's womb, and naked I will return. The Lord gave, the Lord has taken away. Blessed be the name of the Lord." Through all this, we read, Job did not sin, nor did he blame God. Lesson number two. A vertical perspective will keep us from horizontal panic. A vertical perspective will keep us from horizontal panic. Don't misunderstand. Job doesn't escape into denial. He faces the music, somber and sad that it is. He's overwhelmed. That's why he tore his robe. He's broken and saddened and bankrupt. That's why he shaves his head and sits in ashes. He refuses to escape emotionally through denial. He falls to the ground and worships. What a remarkable response. Job does not sin or blame God, which frustrates Satan, and does not surprise our God, who already knew Job would be a man of integrity. So there was another day, round two, and Satan comes out swinging. Skin for skin, chapter 2, verse 4, all that a man has, he will give for his life. Put forth your hand now and touch his bone and his flesh. He'll curse you to your face. He repeats the charge, the warning. So the Lord said, he's in your power, only spare his life. Satan went out and smote him with boils from the sole of his foot to the crown of his head. You been sick lately? I mean really sick. Fever wouldn't go away. Hospitalized. They couldn't find the cause. Some exotic germ that has leveled you. It affects your job. You don't have disability, and now you can no longer work, and That's where he finds himself. It's horrible. He took a potsherd to scrape himself. The itching was maddening as he sat among the ashes. Verse 9, his wife said to him, "Look closely. Do you still hold fast your integrity, Job? Come on, sweetheart. It's enough. Just curse God. Die." You know what? She loved him. Never doubt it. The sickness hasn't made her love the less. Her compassion kicks in, and she just thinks, if we could just pull the plug, you curse him and he'll take you. You and I both know this will end the suffering. Until you're there, don't judge his wife, okay? Until you're there. She's lost everything too. She too has visited the grave sites of 10 precious lives. But he said to her, verse 10, "You speak as one of the foolish women speak. Shall we indeed accept good from God and not accept adversity?" In all this, Job did not sin with his lips. Lesson number 3. Great discernment is needed to detect wrong advice from well-meaning people. Great discernment is needed to detect wrong advice from well-meaning people. That's his wife. Job knew better. As much as he loved her, he couldn't follow her advice. Not this time. Which brings us to his response. Verse 10, he said to her, "You speak as one of the foolish women speaks." Must have been hard for him to say to someone he loved like he loved her. But it needed to be said. "Shall we indeed accept good from God and not accept adversity?" What great theology. But it needed to be said. "Shall we indeed accept good from God and not accept adversity?" What great theology.

of cataclysmic events would be thinking so clearly, so correctly, without wavering, no uncertainty. How could he do it? He was so grounded in his knowledge of God. Sound theology, so valuable. Well, the friends show up. You may recall, verse 11, three friends heard of all this adversity that had come upon him, and they came each one from his own place. They made an appointment together to come to sympathize with him and comfort him. And when they lifted up their eyes at a distance, they did not recognize him. They raised their voices and wept. And each of them tore his robe and threw dust over their heads toward the sky. And they sat down on the ground with him for 7 days and seven nights, with no one speaking a word to him, for they saw his pain was very great. Fifth lesson. Caring and sensitive friends know when to come, how to stay quiet, and what to say. Caring and sensitive friends know when to come, how to stay quiet, and what to say. You might add in parenthesis, if anything at all. I so wish that Eliphaz and Bildad and Zophar had simply stayed silent, been there to fetch some water, bring a little bit of soup or broth, just to be near. You know, these men qualified on the first two, didn't they? They came to Job. They left their homes and the comfort of home, and they traveled however far, we're not told. And when they got there, for 7 days, did the right thing. They simply sat with him. But when it got to the third one, they didn't know to stay quiet. They felt like it's time to set the record straight. And so they rebuke him. They question his motive. They even probe for hidden secret sins that brought this about. Now, we've looked earlier at what it is like to be a sufferer. Now we're looking at what it is like to minister to the suffering. You and I, more often than not, will be the hopefully the caring friend, the sensitive friend. Everyone who is hurting needs a friend. Needs a friend outside the family. Not too many, but some. Some friends. It's the message of some friends to simply bring comfort and sympathy. It's the message of other friends at the appropriate moment in time to bring confrontation and reproof. David comes to mind. Early on, after being anointed as the future king, David is now hunted and haunted by King Saul out of jealousy and envy. Saul's son, Jonathan, hears these comments his father makes and knows that they are misplaced and incorrect and unfair. And so Jonathan takes up the cause of David and becomes, for David, a friend. He even seeks him out and finds places for him to hide and reveals to him words that offer hope and encouragement. That's the role of Jonathan. Time passes, Saul dies, David becomes king. And after years, plunges into the horror of adultery mixed with murder and then hypocrisy and lack of leadership. And along comes not Jonathan, who's dead by now, but a Nathan, who is equally a committed friend, sensitive and caring. And Nathan comes to reprove his friend and to remind him, "You are the man." And it turns David's attention, catches his attention, turns his thoughts back in repentance to God. Everyone needs a Jonathan. Everyone needs a Nathan. Whatever role you play, it's important to remain caring and sensitive.
to know when to come.

0: to know how long to stay silent, and if to speak at all, to know what to say. Well, Job finally lets it all out, doesn't he? 3:1, opened his mouth and cursed the day he was born. Job even says, let the day perish when on which I was to be born, and the night which said, a boy is conceived. He curses the day of his birth. Verse 11, why did I not die from birth, come forth from the womb, and expire? Verse 25, what I fear comes upon me, and what I dread befalls me. I am not at ease, nor am I quiet. I am not at rest, but turmoil comes. You know what this is? Listen to me. This chapter provides us with words of a suffering, broken man. He is at wit's end. The suffering doesn't end. The kids are still dead. The body's still covered with boils. There's not enough money to provide for what's needed. His surroundings are atrocious. The wild dogs feed on the garbage all around him. His wife is there, disillusioned, heartbroken. That's enough. And he curses the day he's born. He despises the thought that he lived. And he's not resting, and he is in dread, and he must have sat at that moment at the end of chapter 3 with his head in his hands. Let me give you the sixth lesson from a bit of a diagonal viewpoint here. It's easy to be Monday morning quarterbacks when we encounter another's suffering. It's easy to be Monday morning quarterbacks when we encounter another's suffering. I mean, it's hard to read statements like this. I wish chapter 3 weren't in the book. I really do. I have to catch myself from saying, Job, don't say that. You're going to regret it. But he needs space to say it. And so the Monday morning quarterback hears it and says, I would never react like that. I would never say such a thing of our God. This is how I would respond. I mean, how could she call herself a Christian and act like that? What he's saying about himself or his God, why, if I were the Lord, I'd discipline him for that. Monday morning quarterback talk. We don't wait till Monday. We do it Sunday afternoons. Don't throw that pass, you idiot. They've covered the end. He's going to get intercepted. When are you going to get alive? And most of us have never been a quarterback, and we've never had three 374-pound linemen with blood in their eyes, 6'9", coming toward us, grinning. And we say, don't throw that thing, you dodo, don't throw it. If I were there, I wouldn't have thrown it, I'd take a hit. Yeah. Yeah. Leave it in the book. Leave it in the book. Don't try to take it out. We all have our Job chapter 3. We all have said things. We've all done things. We've all responded in the wrong way. We've all run off at the mouth. We've all thrown interceptions. And we don't need someone to tell us what we already know. We may even think at the time we're doing it, I'm going to regret this. But we do it. You'll need this lesson. You'll need this principle. Especially if you're a spiritual leader. You teach the Bible study, or you're on a staff of a church, or you're a pastor, you're a counselor. The world's full of I told you so's, or shouldn't, you ought not. Just be quiet. Let it be. Eliphaz lands on him with both feet. Fists are swinging. Round one, round two, round three, punching at Job. And Eliphaz has never gone through what Job is going through. Well, the last one is over in chapter 42. Doesn't that have a nice ring to it? Chapter 42. Chapter 42, Job repents. How beautiful it is in verse 6. I retract what I said and I repent. What a great man. He suffered through all of this for who knows how long. No one seems to know. Some say weeks, some say months. I don't have any idea. I don't know how to guess. It's taken us months to get through it, so can't imagine how long it took him to live it. And finally, he endures. And the Lord four times calls him the same thing. Verse 7, it came about after the Lord had spoken these words to Job. He said to Eliphaz, my wrath is kindled against you and against your two friends because you have not spoken of me what is right as my servant Job has. There's no repentance I hear from you. There's no retraction I hear from you. He says again three times in chapter 42, verse 8, my servant Job, my servant Job, my servant Job has spoken what is right. Verse 9 concludes, the Lord accepted Job. James 5:11 says, we remember the endurance of Job. Here's the principle. The cultivation of obedient endurance is the crowning mark of maturity. The cultivation of obedient endurance is the crowning mark of maturity. I don't know of a wholesome, healthy Christian who doesn't long to reach maturity. If you ask me in any unguarded moment, I will tell you my great goal in life is to be grown up in my walk. I would love it if the stone simply reads, here lies a man who finally became mature. You know what that tells me? That tells all of us it's a slow, arduous process. And Job reached it, reached the goal. David Roper, in his work on James, which he titles Growing Slowly Wise, writes this. When trouble comes, we have two options. We can view it as an intrusion, an outrage, or we can see it as an opportunity to respond to it in specific obedience to God's will. This is that rugged virtue James calls endurance. Endurance is not tooth-clenched resignation, nor is it passive acquiescence. It is a long obedience in the same direction. Where are you today? Where are you in your journey? Hard place, severe trial, maybe back to back. I plead with you not to discard the list of seven lessons. I would ask you sometime, even this afternoon, to go back and read them aloud, to insert them in your journal. Think through your current situation and apply whichever ones are appropriate. Go there. It could make all the difference in your growing up rather than simply growing older in your faith. I'd like you to bow your heads with me, please. I'd like you to close your eyes. Wherever you are in your journey, God has allowed you to hear this today. Some of it has not been easy. None of it has come easily to me in preparing it, I can tell you. I really worked on this message. I wanted to say it just right, so that there would not be anything that would cause a snag to keep you from coming here privately and personally. This is not counsel you'll find in tomorrow morning's newspaper. You'll not hear about it in a film you see or a magazine you read. This is fresh food from the Word of God. This is what will hold us together when everything explodes. And let me say, for you who've never met the Lord Jesus Christ, He is not only available to you, He is ready to hear your prayer of acceptance. Lord, I'm a long distance from you. My life hasn't been what it should have been, and I come just like I am, and I come to your Son, Christ. And I accept the fact that He died on my behalf and paid the full penalty for my sin. Acknowledging that, I believe He has been raised from the dead. I trust Him for now and through eternity. And He will not turn you away. Our ministry has been trained to talk with any of you who wrestle with whatever, some struggle, the need for salvation, a walk with God, dealing with some particular issue. I invite you to come today. Lord, we love you. Lord, we thank you. Lord, we worship you. Lord, we submit to you. And we confess to you the stubbornness of our own wills and all of the energy that we have burnt up running away from the very things that we needed to face. Deepen our relationship, Lord, so that you and we are closer and you become the focus of our full attention and our absolute affection. Break us to the point of full surrender. And then use us as you have used Job through the centuries as a model of endurance.
1: 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It's not something you suffer through with your teeth clenched just hanging on. 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
2: Hey, Lake Mac, it's almost here. 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
2: What do you worry about? What stresses you out? Listen, worry is not a virtue. Worry is really a lack of trust in God.
3: Some of us worry. Others of us worry like crazy. Pastor Greg Laurie says that worry is not only a waste of time, it's counterproductive.
2: The problem with worry is it's interest paid on trouble before it's due. The fact is, worry does not empty tomorrow of its sorrow. It empties today of its strength.
4: This is the

us have ever worried a problem away. We spent hours racked with anxiety and, yes, that did it. Problem solved. No, it's not likely. Author Irma Bombeck famously said, "Worry is like a rocking chair. It gives you something to do, but it never gets you anywhere." Well, today in A New Beginning, Pastor Greg Laurie points out that it's actually possible to live a worry-free life. We'll see where to focus our eyes instead.

struggle with fear, anxiety, and worry, raise your hand. Okay, quite a few of you. I read recently that millennials and Gen Z are the most stressed generations ever. For this generation, antidepressants are the best-selling pharmaceuticals. In fact, I read this. Antidepressant use among 12 to 25-year-olds increased 66% over 6 years. That's 6 years, not 60 years, literally from 2016 to 2022. This generation also has the highest suicide rate. I think you could trace a lot of this back to one thing, avocado toast. Now, let me explain. I actually had avocado toast this morning. It was very good. My wife made it for me with a couple of fried eggs, a little bit of bacon. But when you go and buy it in a restaurant, it's very expensive. I read that one financial expert advised millennials who want to one day maybe buy their own home. He said, stop buying avocado toast. You know, spend your money more wisely. But I think, honestly, a lot of this stress comes from a device most of us carry around in our pockets. Smartphones. You know, you can trace everything back to 2008. Prior to the emergence of what we call the smartphone, specifically the iPhone introduced by Steve Jobs, the most popular phone was the BlackBerry. Remember the BlackBerry? Little buttons you pushed. They were so popular, some called it the CrackBerry, okay? And they pretty much were dominating the market, but along comes Steve Jobs with this brand new concept for a phone that was all a screen instead of little buttons you pushed. It was so anticipated, they actually called it the Jesus phone. And when he revealed it, it changed everything. Because now, not only could you make phone calls, yeah, it does that too, but you could access media. And then, of course, on its heels comes the explosion of social media. And so many of the problems in culture today trace directly back to that. In fact, 44% of people that are constantly checking their phones feel isolated because of this technology, even when they're with their families. I remember I was in Maui a while ago, and we were sitting watching the sunset, beautiful Maui sunset, and I watched a family sitting at their table. Not one person was looking at the sunset. They were all flipping through their phones. And so everything has cause and effect. There's an article in Forbes magazine. It says the more we use social media, the less happy we seem to be. Multiple studies have found a strong link between heavy social media use and an increased risk for depression, anxiety, loneliness, self-harm, even suicidal thoughts, and an intense craving for avocado toast. No, I added that. Okay, but you see, it can really distract you. And honestly, there's a lot of things to be anxious about today. For many of us, we worry about everything. We worry about what we're going to eat, what we're going to wear, where we're going to live, what we're going to do. We worry about when things are good, about when they're going to be bad. And when things are bad, we worry if they'll ever be good again. We worry a lot about what people think about us. What do they think about me? What did they think about that post? I didn't get as many likes on this one as I got on the other one. You would spend less time worrying about what people think about you if you realized how little they do. But we spend a lot of needless time worrying about so many things. I heard about one guy who had a real problem with worry. So he decided to hire someone to worry for him. He put out an ad. A guy applied. He said, I'll pay you $500 a day to worry for me. So his buddy ran into him and said, man, you seem stress-free. He goes, oh, yeah, I don't worry anymore at all. He told him about this guy he hired. Pays him $500 a day. The guy says, you don't make that kind of money. How are you going to pay that guy? He says, that's for him to worry about. So you might try that. How many of you have heard that joke before? What do you want, a medal? Okay. So what do you worry about? What stresses you out? What are you the most anxious about? The story is told of a man who came face to face with the dangers of worry. As the story goes, death was walking into a city one morning, and the man asked death, what are you going to do? Death said, I'm going to take 100 people. The man said, that's horrible. Death said, that's the way it is. That's what I do. So the man hurried to warn everybody in the city about the plan of death.
As night was approaching, the man ran into death again as he was leaving the city. The man said to death, "You said you were only going to take 100 people. 1,000 people died." To death again as he was leaving the city. The man said to death, "You said you were only going to take 100 people.

there? Isn't life more than food and your body more than clothing? Look at the birds. They don't plant or harvest or store food in barns, but your heavenly Father feeds them. Aren't you more valuable to him than they are? Can you, with all of your worries, add a single moment to your life? Why worry about your clothing? Look at the lilies of the field, how they grow. They don't work or make their clothing, yet Solomon, in all of his glory, was not dressed as beautifully as they are. So, if God so cares for wildflowers that are here today and thrown into the fire tomorrow, he certainly cares for you. Why don't you have more faith? Don't worry about these things, saying, what will we eat? What will we drink? What will we wear? These things dominate the thoughts of unbelievers, but your heavenly Father knows all your needs. This is the big verse. Seek first the kingdom of God and his righteousness, and all these things will be added to you. So don't worry about tomorrow, for tomorrow will bring its own worries. Today's trouble is enough for today. Wow. Point number one, if you're taking notes, the believer should not worry. The believer should not worry. Jesus was not saying a Christian should not think about or be concerned with the needs of their life, including housing, food, and clothing. Because the fact is, elsewhere in Scripture, we're told to plan for the future. We're told to work hard. We're told to save our money. Jesus was saying, don't worry about these things. Don't worry, he says in verse 25, about everyday life. A better translation would be, stop having anxiety about this. It's one thing to think about it. It's another thing to have constant anxiety about it. Listen, worry is not a virtue. Let me take it a step further. Worry can actually be a sin. Why? Because worry is really a lack of trust in God. You're not trusting God. I mean, if you believe Genesis 1:1, that should deal with worry once and for all. What is Genesis 1:1? It says, in the beginning, God created the heavens and the earth. How many of you believe that verse is true? Okay, I do too. If that is true, and of course it is, that God created the heavens and the earth, this all-knowing, all-powerful, sovereign God, then certainly he is able to deal with your problems and mine. So why then am I worrying about them? Good question. The word worry comes from a root word that means to strangle or to choke. When my grandkids were smaller, they used to like to come up from behind and choke me. Well, it was okay. They were tiny little kids. I hardly felt anything. But as they got older, they wanted to keep doing it. They would even say, Papa, can we choke you? No, because you will kill Papa. You've all gotten too big now. But that's what worry does. It chokes us out. It's like a mental and emotional strangulation that causes mental and even physical illness. Worry is a lot like a rocking chair. You're always moving but never getting anywhere. The problem with worry is it's interest paid on trouble before it's due. The fact is, worry does not empty tomorrow of its sorrow. It empties today of its strength. The great theologian Martin Lloyd-Jones made this statement, quote, the result of worrying about the future is that you're crippling yourself in the present, end quote. Good. Another theologian, Charlie Brown, made this statement, and I quote, I've developed a new philosophy. I only dread one day at a time. Good advice. You know, in Australia, they have a great expression, and it's no worries, mate. We went down to a number of crusades in Australia a number of years ago, and I just loved going to Australia. I love everything about that culture down there. They're very carefree, you know, and so they'll say to you, no worries, mate. Right after they say, that's not a knife, this is a knife. Or, look at the kangaroo, I don't know. That's my accent's falling apart as I do it. But the main phrase I like is, no worries, mate. Don't worry about it. Number two, worry is a lack of trust. It's not believing God's in control. Classic example of this is the prophet Daniel. He was called by God to be an advisor to King Darius. And Darius really valued the counsel of Daniel.
Darius thought very highly of Daniel. And the other counselors to the king were jealous of Daniel's influence, and so they

to undermine him, and they made up things that were not true about him, and then they hatched a plot to get the king to sign a decree that no one could pray to anyone except the king, or they would have to die. Well, Daniel had a habit of prayer, good habit. Every day he would pray. In fact, three times a day he would pray. And so after he read this decree, you can no longer pray, he prayed, and then he was arrested. And he was put into a den of hungry lions. And an interesting thing happened that night. The king was up all night. He couldn't sleep, worrying about Daniel. And Daniel slept like a baby. Probably used one of the lions for a pillow. Propped his feet up on the other one. And so that's the difference between a believer and a non-believer. When chaos and turmoil is happening around us, a believer can be at rest, but a non-believer cannot. The Bible says he gives to his beloved sleep. When you're getting ready to go to sleep at night, remind yourself of the promises of God. Learn to quote scripture to yourself to help you rest. Another illustration of this is Simon Peter. He was arrested and put in a prison behind multiple locked doors and guards on each side. Herod, who arrested him, had already executed James, and Peter was clearly next. But in Acts 12, we read that the church prayed for him and the Lord dispatched an angel to deliver Peter. But here's Peter facing a certain death, and he's so deep in sleep, the angel literally had to whack him to wake him up. Are you a deep sleeper? Peter was. How could he sleep in a situation like that? He knew that God was in control of his life. And speaking of Peter, he wrote in his own epistle, 1 Peter, in chapter 5, verse 7, cast all your cares upon him, for he cares for you. And that word cast means to throw something. It's a definite act of the will by which we stop worrying about things and let God assume responsibility for our welfare, to throw it over to the Lord. So maybe you've come here to church, or as you're watching this right now, you're overwhelmed by your burdens and your anxieties. Throw it over to God. Sort of like when you have trash, throw out the trash. I don't know what the deal is, but I've been issued far too many trash cans. I have separate cans. There's landfill, recyclables, organic waste, and I stand there with little bags like, where do I put this? It's a little overwhelming, but I'm glad someone shows up and takes that trash. And Jesus, if you will, wants to take your trash. He wants to relieve you of your burdens. Cast them on him. Now Jesus illustrates, birds don't worry, why should we? Look at verse 26. Look at the birds. Now Jesus is outside. He would often use things that were happening around as illustrations. No doubt there were some birds nearby. Hey, look at these birds. Do these birds look worried to you? They don't worry. Why do you? You ever heard that poem about the birds? Said the robin to the sparrow, friend, I'd really like to know why these anxious human beings rush about and worry so. Said the sparrow to the robin, friend, I think that it must be that they have no heavenly father such as cares for you and me. Look at the birds, Jesus says. They don't worry. Then he says, look at the flowers. Verse 28, why do you worry about clothing? Look at the lilies of the field, how they grow. They don't work or make their clothing, yet Solomon in all of his glory was not dressed as beautifully as they are. Look at all these flowers. They're so beautiful. God cares for them. Won't he care for you? God clothes them. Won't he clothe you as well? He'll take care of you as well. It's just a reminder that sometimes we become a little too focused on these outward things and we forget about the things that really matter.

0: Good encouragement today on A New Beginning from Pastor Greg Laurie's message called What Jesus Says About Worry and Anxiety. And there's more to come from this message next time. It's such good reassurance to know that Jesus cares for us. He loves us. In fact, he loved us enough to die for us. Our eternity is secured when we give our lives to Christ. Have you ever done that? Pastor Greg says it's just not a good idea to assume that everything's just going to work out okay.
1: No, this is one area of your life you want to be sure about, where you're going to spend eternity. The Bible says, these things we write to you that you may believe on the Son of God and that you may know that you have eternal life. Listen, I know I have eternal life. I know I'll go to heaven one day. And I hope that doesn't sound boastful. And if it does, I'm boasting in what God has done for me, not in what I've done for God. The reason I know these things is because I've turned from my sin and I've put my faith in Christ, you see. And if you do the same, you can have this same hope. You just need to call out to the Lord and admit you're a sinner and ask Jesus Christ to forgive you and come into your life. The Bible says, whoever will call upon the name of the Lord will be saved. Will you call upon him right now? I'm going to pray a simple prayer, and I'm going to ask you to pray this prayer after me, if you would. So if you want to know that you'll go to heaven when you die, if you want to know for certain that Christ is living in your life, then pray this prayer with me. Just pray these words. Lord Jesus, I know I am a sinner, but I know you are the Savior who died on the cross for my sin. I turn from my sin now, and I choose to follow you from this moment forward as my Savior and my Lord, as my God and my friend. Thank you for hearing this prayer. Thank you for answering this prayer. And I ask this in Jesus' name. Amen.
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5: 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The Lord is my fortress, protecting me from danger. 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

0: 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It asks, what is your religion? For some, that's about belief. 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So this August, take a moment. 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

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He didn't run off like his brother, but his soul was just as dead. What if the church on Sunday

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1: I sometimes forget that.
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1: I have honours too.
2: Really?
1: Yeah, they gave me that for free. That was a bonus.
2: I'm so glad you got all those major qualifications so you can come and sit in here and talk to me every morning.
1: Of which I'm using zero.
0: And with great Christian music all day. Seven, speaking life.

This is Hope with God. I'm Andrew Palau. Do you need a friend? In this world with connections that are so fleeting, it's easy to get disconnected. The book of Proverbs says this: a friend loves at all times, and a brother is born for times of adversity. What if you could find a friendship that would truly last? The Bible teaches us about a friendship with God through Jesus Christ. Jesus once said this in the book of John: I have called you friends, for everything that I learned from my Father, I have made known to you. If you're looking for a friendship that will last, take a moment to pray and ask Jesus to be your friend. Pray this: Jesus, I want to know you. Thank you for forgiving me, for paying the penalty on the cross that I should have paid. What a friend you are. Amen. Start that journey today. It started with that prayer, but there's more to go. Always remember, there is hope with God.

So you catch me when I fall, right? And you hear me when I call crying. And you fix me when I'm broke, right? And that's all I need to know.

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recent survey showed that 85% of US Christians only prayed for themselves and their families. Only 15% prayed for the world around them. Yet the Bible tells us in 1 Timothy 2 that we must pray with supplications, prayers, intercessions, and giving of thanks for all men, for kings, and for all who are in authority. One definition of prayer is that it's an activity of God that requires the cooperation of man in order to see God's desires fulfilled. Prayer is the conduit of power that flows through the Christian. 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Sadly, many Christians are living in the middle of a spiritual blackout. They're not receiving the power from on high. 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Prayer for our leaders. Prayer for our churches. Prayer for the persecuted church. If you're feeling a little dry in your prayer life, get back into God's Word, the Bible, and study what it says about being a people of prayer. I'm Matt Prater. 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
1: A word on God's care. 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
4: Today on Focus on the Family, Amber Leah and her son Ollie join us to talk about the healing that God can bring to teens who struggle with anxiety. Thanks for joining us. I'm John Fuller.
5: John, teen anxiety rates have really risen over the last few years. I think with COVID, it began to show. My own son, Troy, was a junior senior in high school. It was upside down. It was unusual. And I think for those young people, particularly during that COVID season, junior and seniors, freshmen, sophomores, it made a real impact on them. Social structures were changed. I remember they didn't do the prom one year. And then the next year, they put tape on a floor and allowed only 10 students in the taped area. Where you could go and co-mingle was on the deck. Huh. And guess what happened?
4: Yes.
5: Everybody was on to the deck. So I don't know what that 6-foot separation was. Yeah. But I mean, again, it was just odd. And I think it had a lasting impact. And we're seeing as high as 50% of teens and early 20-somethings now that have depression or anxiety. And it's the highest it's ever been. And, you know, here at Focus, we want to help you as a parent. There's no magic dust that goes over this. Even Christian kids from Christian homes are going to be impacted by these exterior inputs. And we have to be savvy and smart as to how to address those needs. They're real. And we want to help equip you to do that better today.
4: And our guests are Amber Leah and her son, Ollie. And Amber's been here before. She's a best-selling author and speaker. She's got 4 sons, and Ollie is the oldest of those boys. He has a ministry to other teens on social media. And we're going to be talking about a book that mom and son have written called You Are Seen, 90 Devotions to Encourage Stressed and Anxious Teens.
5: This is great. I'm so thankful you're both here. Ollie, I really give you a lot of cred here for stepping in. You're a senior in high school, and we really appreciate hearing your heart and hearing from you about what that has looked like for you and having anxiety and dealing with it. And Amber, of course, you're so in tune, and I so appreciate your parenting approaches, and you are a best-selling author and speaker and all those things. That puts a little more pressure on you, doesn't
6: it? Yeah, no pressure.
5: Nothing like having to be perfect.
6: Right.
5: But, you know, what's so true is we're just human as well.
6: That's right.
5: For those of us that have written books on things, we're often writing out of our own experience, our own pain, and trying to process that to help other people. So that's the way I know you approach this.
6: Yes.
5: Ollie, let me start with you. Yeah. And again, I just admire your courage. I love it. And in that context, when did you first kind of realize, I think I'm feeling anxious. I think I'm waking up every day. What did it look like? Paint the picture for parents that don't really understand what it looks like to you. How old were you? And what was the beginning of that journey?
7: Yeah. Well, first of all, thank you guys for having us. I think my story kind of began going into my freshman year of high school. We were living in California, and then we moved across the country to Tennessee. It was a very big change, very big culture
5: as
7: shock.
5: As a freshman.
7: As a freshman, So, you know, I remember taking my first steps walking in the door. I knew one person, and that was my neighbor that literally I met that morning who drove me to school.
5: Wow.
7: So it was very new. And I remember walking in the class, and it was just very different for me. Lots of different people and places. And I just remember feeling a little out of my zone. I felt very uncomfortable. And honestly, I feel like that's kind of when my anxiety kind of started to kick in, because I felt like I was kind of outside, felt like I was the new guy. And, you know, I felt like all the eyes were on me. And, you know, of course, that brought a little bit of stress and anxiety, because I thought, you know, am I the only one? Which was definitely, it was an interesting chapter for me to kind of begin my high school life in, for sure.
5: That, you know, that's a great opening point that parents can miss, that when there's a big shift in life, whatever that might be, a big move or whatever, that can be a beginning point for something like that. How did it manifest for you? What describe for us inside your own heart and mind what those voices were saying to you?
7: So, honestly, I think one of the main things that I struggled with, you know, walking into high school was finding friends, finding a good community, finding people that I could surround myself in to just text and be like, hey, you want to go grab some coffee, or want to go grab lunch? You know, I didn't have that. And I struggled because everybody kind of knew each other, you know, since they were born.
5: They were connected.
7: And that was very different for me. Coming from California, you know, I was very like introducing myself to anybody that I could, and, you know, it would be nice. I'd be able to have a conversation or two, and then just kind of felt distant again. It was just very weird. I just remember feeling just lonely. I just remember feeling, you know, kind of sad, because I felt like a people watcher almost, because I could see people having relationships, having, you know, laughing and going and sitting with each other at lunch. And I didn't know who to sit with. I didn't know those things. And I felt very lonely, very, you know, kind of out of what was going on in this place that I had found myself. And I feel like that's kind of where it also
5: kind of isolated.
7: Yeah.
5: Extremely. And this is just 4 years ago, right?
7: Right. This was 4 years ago.
5: This isn't back when.
7: Right.
5: I mean, you're still in that 100%. School, I would imagine.
7: I am still there. Yep.
5: So, again, those are little trigger things that happen. Amber, as a parent, were you eyes wide open? Were you looking for that?
6: No.
5: And Ollie's your oldest. Okay, so this is really, you had a deck stacked against you, right? You're the oldest child.
7: Yeah.
5: Your freshman year, move across the country change. I mean, I can't imagine all the things you were feeling. But
6: well, and I think as a family, we were excited, right? Whether your child, you know, you still live in the same hometown you've always had, but you're going to a new school or there's just a new season, you're excited. We tend to focus on the positive. We don't imagine, you know, necessarily that things are going to be so hard for our kids. And so for Oliver and even his younger brothers that were preteens and teens, we started to see with Ollie in particular a bit of a shift in that he just wasn't his normal perky self. Like he's typically very outgoing.
5: Joyful,
6: you know, conversational when he'd get home. And he would start to just go up to his room, you know, and shut the door. He started to shut down little by little. And I thought, okay, you know, we also were homeschoolers, and then we shifted to going to school. Maybe just the pressures were, you know, getting to him a little bit. I didn't realize how much it was affecting him. And he, I mean, you tried to mask it, I think, for a little while too, until it got to a point where you couldn't.
5: Well, put the good foot forward.
6: Yes.
5: You know, I'm trying sure that wasn't deceptive. It was like, I'll try to play.
6: No.
5: Yeah. Right. And it you have that feeling. You know, let me say it in my expression. I think I might be the dad that would go up to your room and pat you on the knee and say, you know, Ollie, it's going to be okay. Mm-hmm. Tell me what, not that your dad or mom did that, but how useless is that?
7: Well, genuinely, it helps. My mama, she loves me, and I give her a lot of credit, because I think without her, I probably wouldn't be in the place I'm in now.
5: Wow.
7: She really introduced the Lord to me in the place where I wasn't finding God. You know, I would go up into my room. It became a thing where I'd get home from school and walk straight up to my room, shut the door, and wait until you see me until dinner. And which is not myself. You know, I'm used to, I'm the oldest. I'm the big family guy. I walk in and, you know, asking how my little brother's doing and everything. And
5: you've got responsibility.
7: Right. Yeah. I've got responsibility. So, but yeah, I mean, my mom, you know, she would come in and she would engage in conversations with me. And, you know, I do think that I was definitely distant and felt kind of short.
6: It was it was pretty hard actually at first. Like, explain a little bit about like just how you were so resistant, because I think that's what caught me off guard, is how resistant he was at first when I would come up
5: to
6: me trying to comfort him, trying to talk with him. So when I would go up there and try to talk to him, eventually he would open up to me, but not at first.
7: Yeah, I think I tried to do things on my own.
5: I can handle it.
7: Yeah, I tried to. I wasn't sure. It was new. And so I was kind of like, let me just figure this out. You know, this is just like a school assignment. This is just some homework. You know, I'm just feeling a little off. You know, I can try and get this done. And I really, because I did that, put myself in a far worse place than I really had to be in.
5: So the aim was noble, but the process didn't help you is the point. And I think back to my question, the thing that we need to be mindful of as parents is, and, you know, I think Gene would have a fair criticism of me as my parenting style, that I'm kind of pick yourself up by your bootstraps and go. And that doesn't work in this spot. You've got to, as a parent, you got to be there.
6: Yes.
5: You got to move in. You can't be pushed away by that superficial kind of, I got this. You got to keep processing and pressing into your child's heart.
6: Yeah.
5: And I guess speak to me as a dad in that context of how to think of this differently.
6: Yes. Well, I think it was very important. You know, when we started to see like panic attacks begin. When we would start to see Ollie spiral into the darker places, like less of the just, I've got this, and more of the, there's clearly something wrong. And when you feel so helpless as a parent, you're not sure what to do.
5: Right.
6: And even in those moments, like we would come to Ollie and he would be like, no, you know, and he would be very resistant and push us away. He would even tell us that sometimes he just wanted to be in that dark place. Like he, even though he didn't want to be in that dark place, he wanted to be in that dark place. Yeah. And I think the key for us was to not give up. You know, we sought counseling. We looked into medications, different supplements, you know, changing his diet, making sure he got good sleep, a lot of practical things proactively, consistently is what helped to eventually break down some of these barriers and help us work through some things. And so for a parent, even when your child pushes you away and resists you, they don't really want you to go away. Like at first I would get indignant and be like, well, you can't talk to me like that. I'm trying to help you, you know? And then I realized quickly, whoa, that's not,
5: this is
6: that's not going to help. Like this is him feeling something that's not about me. And this isn't my child. That's normally who he is. This is somebody different all of a sudden. And so to just continue to be patient with him and loving to him and to speak truth to him in small doses, even if he rejected it in the moment.
5: Yeah. So the first thing we're hearing is as parents, be aware of situational changes that can impact your child's emotional well-being.
6: Yes.
5: Just generally. And don't be flippant about it. And
6: absolutely
5: engage
6: be aware.
5: It so that, you know, you can attack this together. Amber, let me ask you, the practical steps that parents can take to help their children who are dealing with intense anxiety, what are some of those practical steps?
6: Well, Ollie and I are so thankful that we even have some amazing professional, you know, counselors that
5: speak
6: into, you know, our lives. And you know, we include some of that in our book together too, because we needed those practical steps. And so like when Oliver would get into a really deep, dark place, a hole, you know, it was almost like he was just in this pit and nothing could bring him out of it. It oftentimes was because of anticipating something that was about to happen. Like even if it was a good thing, it was like too much for him to handle. Like playing baseball, he loved to play baseball, but now all of a sudden the thought of going to a game or something would be so overwhelming and anxiety inducing that it took all the joy out of it. And so we would do some practices. Like one practice we would do is we would just take a deep breath in the moment. And so Oliver learned, I think you even, you know, you learned pretty quickly to do this when I wasn't around, to do some box breathing.
5: Box breathing, describe that.
7: Yeah, I'll describe it. Box breathing is, it's super simple. It's like the, you know, very norm. Like this is how you can start to figure out how to start managing your breathing. Is it's, you know, you breathe in for 4 seconds. So you just, then you hold it for 4 seconds and you breathe out for 4 seconds. And you just wait for 4 seconds. And so you just kind of keep that cycle. And I like to think of it as a box, you know, and that's why we call it
5: and
7: box.
5: And it kind of regulates your feeling.
7: Yes, it does. Yeah. And I remember multiple times where I would be sitting in my bed. I just remember it being a dark setting as well. I'd be sitting in my room. I would just genuinely be having this anxiety, this panic attack where I'd just kind of be freaking out. I remember being like crying. I remember being worked up and I just remember my heart just beating and beating. And, you know, my mom would come, she'd, you know, hold my hand. And, you know, sometimes I'd, you know, take my hand back and pull away. And I just remember these things. And she'd just say, Ollie, just give me a second. Like, just give me a chance. Let's just try the box breathing. I'd say, no, this is stupid. Like, I don't want to do this. And she just, you know, kept on going after me, kept on pursuing me. Let's just try this. And so, you know, eventually I tried. I just did those breathing steps. My heart started slowing down. I was able to have a conversation. And that is when, life change began to happen, because that was when a space was created where I could open up to my mom. And it was because of those practical steps that I was able to really talk about what was going on in my life, what was going on at school, in my sports team, how I was feeling, what was causing my anxiety. And that's when those conversations began.
6: And we learned also to, along with the box breathing, because the cortisol, right, and the stress hormones and all that, the fight or flight mechanism that's chemically going on in his body in that moment, it allows us to just get back to reality for a minute instead of in that swirly place, that panic-driven place. And we would do that breathing. We would just get back into our senses again. And then I would often say, okay, Ollie, I'm just going to tell you two things I'm thankful for just from today. Yeah. And I would encourage him to do that. And sometimes he would resist, but eventually just by being persistent and consistent with him, when we'd do the breathing, we'd be like, let's just shift from the fear of the future or the loneliness or the grief of whatever he may be processing from earlier today. There is good in your life right now. I know it feels dark and scary and overwhelming, but we have to take those thoughts captive and to focus on things that we can praise the Lord for even today.
5: Yeah. You know, before we move off of this theme, there were kind of the senses grounding that you went through. Box breathing must have been one of them. What are the other senses orientation that helped you?
7: Yeah, do you want to share this one?
6: Well, sure. So one of the other key things that was helpful for us was telling Oliver, okay, in the moment, again, you're panicking, but let's try something called 5-4-3-2-1, which we learned from counselors too, is that I would say to Ollie, okay, Ollie, what are five things that you can see right now? And just looking around the room. And at first, your teenager, they, again, might resist you. Like, don't allow their resistance to dictate what you do as a parent. You know, you get to lovingly keep pursuing them. Uh-huh. And when he wouldn't do it, I would sometimes even in the beginning just say it. Okay, I can see, you know, the necklace around your neck. I can see, you know, the blanket here on the bed. And I can see, you know, the trees outside that are, you know, blowing in the wind. And so just five things that you can see. And then it would be like four things that you could feel. You know, feeling the shirt against your skin. Three things that, you know, you could smell, you know, two things that you could taste, like just going through the senses one by one and allowing that again to bring us back to the present moment and not be in such a place of panic and overwhelm.
5: Yeah. You know, going through some of that counseling for our family, I mean, I think we underestimate the power of sense.
7: Oh, yeah.
5: And that's what they're connecting you with. So you can get better connected with what's real.
6: It regulates your nervous system again.
5: I mean, these are simple things that they've learned to help reduce anxiety and depression. Yes. And it's really phenomenal.
6: It is. And I think it helps to build empathy and compassion as a parent for your child, because you're realizing this is a really physiological thing and sometimes like a spiritual thing. Mm-hmm. We don't need to panic ourselves and think that there's something terribly wrong that we're not going to be able to work through, that we can work through this. And also to, again, not take this personally and start to feel guilt as a parent.
5: You know, let me ask this. We talked about, you know, in my case, the dad response, it'll be okay. You know, it sounds hollow to the person who is suffering from that anxiety or that depression. But Amber, I want to ask you specifically, and Ollie respond as the recipient of this. How do we as parents encourage our children to trust God when the circumstances are that hard? It feels a little bit like it'll be okay. Because again, that connection to the Lord can feel distant to the one who's dealing with anxiety. Yeah.
6: I absolutely know and believe that the Word of God is living and active. Amen. It is useful for life, for godliness, but it is powerful in the moments. In our worst moments, it is the Word of God that is going to ground me the most. And it is His Word that has helped me the most. And so in particular, I found that as a mom, refocusing Ollie on the promises of God and his identity in Christ was the most helpful scriptural direction to give him, which is why, you know, we called our book, You Are Seen. We wanted to put in place all of these different, you know, 15 different things that are affirming for teenagers about who they are in Christ and his promises to them. Because when Ollie was struggling the most, I wanted him to know that, you know, the joy of the Lord is your strength. Mm-hmm. You may feel weak right now, but there is joy in the Lord. Weeping will be through the night tonight. We are going to cry some tears tonight, But Ollie, God's word says, joy comes in the morning.
7: Yes.
6: The Lord tells you, cast your cares on him. That means you're going to have cares. You're going to have anxieties. Cast them on him. He cares for you. And really trying to speak through the darkness to shine the light. You know, when the light is present, the darkness has to go.
5: How do we continue to work constructively as a parent so we're not damaging the relationship and we're continuing to put, and I don't mean this negatively, but continuing to put the spiritual breadcrumbs out there in such a way that they can say, this tastes good.
6: Yes.
5: And they move to the next one. You know, you just can't be the bull in the china shop parent going, come on, straighten up.
6: Yeah.
5: This is really, I don't know what to do with you.
6: Right.
5: And it's freaking me out.
6: You have to lance the wound gently with the word of God, as opposed to like coming in like a dagger, you know, to be really gentle spiritually with your child. Yeah. I think that they know the tone is different when you can come to your child with empathy. It's all about the way I present it, right? With great compassion.
5: Right.
6: Like he knew that I wasn't trying to just be preachy at him and be like, you need to feel this way. It was more, hey, Ollie, I know this hurts. I know that you're feeling afraid.
5: Yeah.
6: And if you're not, that's okay. But I just want you to know that I'm here for you and the Lord is here for you. Mm-hmm. And just reminding them of those things in a gentle way.
5: Amber, let's end with mom. Mm-hmm. Speaking to moms and dads, but the mom's heart to say, okay, if you feel like you're in this spot, don't ignore it.
6: Yeah.
5: Don't try to just talk it out.
6: Right.
5: What are those things that I need to do that I'm concerned about? Because my son, my daughter is not what they used to be in that emotional space.
6: Yeah.
5: What do we do?
6: Well, first of all, you're not alone. As you said at the beginning, like this is a really common thing that so many teens are struggling with. And as a parent, we often are caught off guard by it. We're surprised by it. We don't realize how dark and deep it's become for our teens. And so in general, I think it's important that we keep our kids in prayer. You know, that's like the foundation for me is I pray so fervently for my kids. And even in those moments when I had no idea what to do, because nothing I was doing was quote unquote working with Ollie, he'd be in his room crying, you know, or just isolating. I got to a point where I would even, and I wasn't really raised this way, but I was just like, Lord, I would take, you know, cooking oil and I would put it all around the door frame of Oliver's door. And I would just be on my knees outside his door when he would push me out and I would just pray over him.
5: Wow.
6: And I would just take scriptures and I would just say, look, the angel of the Lord is a guard around my son. You know that, Lord, just replace the dark thoughts with words of your truth. Like I cannot get through to him, but I know, Lord, that you can. Yeah. And so really praying fervently for my child and recognizing that while I wanted the Lord to be Ollie, hope, he was also my hope as a mom. And I could rely on the Lord to give me wisdom and discernment and be consistent and persevering for your child. You know, be proactive in getting help. You know, do your homework. Reach out to Focus for the resources that they offer and the counseling that they offer.
5: Yeah, yeah.
6: Don't give up on your child and please have hope. Mm-hmm. You know, Ollie and I, our testimony hopefully will be a great encouragement to you. It could take a long time, but don't give up on your child and don't give up on the Lord being a present help
5: in
6: your trouble.
5: I like that point of hope because don't let shame and guilt be those core principles. Let hope be the principle and make sure as a parent that we're not reinforcing shame and guilt because, you know, we didn't get the child we hoped for.
6: Yeah.
5: My goodness, is that so far.
6: And I have to say, too, that along with that, Jim, one of the main things that we dealt with a lot is the shame and guilt that Ollie would feel after some episodes he would have.
5: Yeah.
6: Then it would be the shame and the guilt for how he spoke to us or how he treated us.
5: Yeah.
6: And I've gotten to the habit of saying to him, Ollie, you were forgiven from the start.
5: Yeah.
6: You're already forgiven. And again, you don't need to feel that shame or guilt. And I think that's why, you know, Ollie started an Instagram called Walk In With Ollie just to speak to teens and peers
5: so
6: that they would be able to see you don't need to hide and isolate about this. It's normal, unfortunately. Yeah. You're not alone. And so just remembering people that they're going to, it's good to be vulnerable and it's good to connect, but don't feel shame over it.
5: That's so good. Ollie, I'm impressed. I think, you know, you continue on your path and then you can become president of Focus on the Family. You got so many things going in your direction with the Lord. That's impressive. Mm-hmm. So well done. Way to go. Way to fight for life. You know, John 10:10 says the thief comes to steal, kill, and destroy.
6: That's right.
5: And it's clever how he goes about doing that. It's to kill you emotionally.
6: That's right.
5: To kill you physically and to destroy who you are made in God's image. He hates that,
6: that's right.
5: We're made in his image. Yeah. And I'm proud of the way you have fought for life. And I mean that big life, you know, life in Christ is what the end of that scripture says, to have life in Christ and life more abundantly. It seems like you are there. And I'm just, it's a privilege to meet you. Always good to see you, Amber.
6: Thanks for being
5: with us.
6: It's my pleasure.
4: What an encouraging conversation today with Amber and Ollie. And I so appreciated the insight about the anxiety that affected him so much. It affects so many young people, and especially teens. But obviously, scripture, prayer, and counseling can make a big difference. And we hope the show has encouraged you. Get a copy of the book from Amber and Ollie, that devotional for anxious teens. 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

ever come across something so wonderful you can't help but marvel in silence? There are some moments in life where we find comfort in being small. For instance, standing on a beach as you watch the waves roll in at sunset, or being up high overlooking a mountain valley. As one friend shared with me recently, she finds wonder in her young baby's hands, the tiny fingers that wrap around her own. It's that sense of knowing that we are in the presence of something much bigger than ourselves. But life is so often filled with moments of chaos and uncertainty as well. In these moments, we don't want to feel small. We don't want to feel out of control. God commands us to be still and know that He is God. In moments where we are caught in wonder or chaos, we are safe in God's hands. We can be small because God is both powerful and good. This is Sharon Cooper with God in 60 Seconds. To open more space for reflection and conversation about God, go to thirdspace.org.au.

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2: Just so awesome all the time.
1: I have honours too.
2: Really?
1: Yeah, they gave me that for free. That was a bonus.
2: I'm so glad you got all those major qualifications so you can come and sit in here and talk to me every
1: morning. Of which I'm using zero.
0: And with great Christian music all day. Speaking life.

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1: Currently, there are children living in temporary accommodation. 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And some of these children have been living in these situations for up to 2 years.
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0: 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Here to share more is Dave Quack.
1: I often get asked why we're called Sunburnt Souls. And as someone who loves the sun, I often find myself physically sunburnt. And when I'm sunburnt, I can still get about my day and go to work and do what I need to do. It just hurts. And depending on the severity of the sunburn is how much I struggle through the day. And I think it's a good analogy for our sunburnt souls. Our mental illness is like a sunburn that we carry on the inside to different levels of severity. Most of the time we can go to work and get about life, but it just hurts. There's something on the inside that's tender. If you're feeling mentally sunburnt, just remember that all of us can feel this way. None of us are beyond struggling mentally. If you're doing well in your mental well-being, that is fantastic. But if you're not, you're not alone. There are plenty of us on the same journey.
0: For more candid conversations on faith and mental well-being, check out sunburntsouls.com.

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1: A word on God's care. 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
3: A sunny morning with a slight chance of a shower later on this evening. North to northwesterly winds, 15 to 20k, tending west and northwesterly by the middle of today, becoming light this afternoon. Today's temperatures, 27 on the coast, 33 for the valley.
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2: A sunny morning with a slight chance of a shower later on this evening. North to northwesterly winds, 15 to 20k, tending west to northwesterly by the middle of today, becoming light this afternoon. Today's temperatures, 27 on the coast, 33 for the valley.
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3: No one can deny the universality of pain and suffering. No one. We all experience them. Even the believers in the Lord Jesus Christ, those who are redeemed by His precious blood, they suffer. Why? Because we still live in this sinful, fallen world. But unlike what happens to the non-believers, when suffering comes uninvited and unwelcome to the believers and the believer's life, it is not judgment. It is not God's judgment. And so I want to give you four things as to why a believer suffers in this life. First, it is to purify us. It's to purify us as gold and more than gold, actually more precious than gold. According to Peter in 1 Peter 1:6-7, he said, "You greatly rejoice in your salvation." We rejoice in that we are saved and we are eternally forgiven and we are on our way to heaven. He said, "You rightly so. You greatly rejoice. Keep on rejoicing. Even though," can you say that with me? "Even though you suffer for a little while to purify our faith, being more precious than gold." Secondly, the second thing I want to tell you about suffering. When it is not the consequences of anything we've done, and suffering comes, what it does, it presses us deeper and closer to the heart of God. 2 Corinthians chapter 1, verses 8 and 9, Paul speaking of his suffering. He suffered so much, but then he comes at a point in his life, 2 Corinthians 1, 8, he said, "Our affliction was excessively beyond our ability to bear." Think about this. The guy who had been through so much, he says, but this affliction that I'm going through right now, he said, excessively beyond our ability to bear. I can't take it. But why? He gives us the answer. Thank God I don't have to come up with the answer. So he goes on to say, so that we should not trust in ourselves, but in the God who raises the dead. For the lovers of the Lord Jesus Christ, any form of suffering should make us long for heaven. It should make us long for heaven, where there is no suffering, no pain, no tears. The third thing I want to share with you, why God allows suffering for his children, the believers, is that so we may have compassion with others who suffer. It's my testimony that my greatest times of growing in Christ and through Christ are the times of my brokenness and affliction. It is the times when I am in the valley, not on the mountaintop. God allows that so he can draw us closer to him. Fourthly, when affliction takes place in a believer's life, it is a preparation for bearing more fruit. More fruit. More fruit. It is for making our testimony more effective. And so don't waste your affliction. Don't waste your suffering. Don't waste your pain. Let it polish your testimony. Let it sharpen your testimony. I think you know this, but it's worth remembering that for non-believers in the Lord Jesus Christ, this life is as good as it's ever going to get. But for us who know and love the Lord Jesus, this is as bad as it's going to get. Can I get an amen? Because we have a heaven to look forward to. One more thing before I get to my text. The Jewish people in the time of Jesus who were listening to him and hearing him, they've always been taught by some rabbis that all calamities, all affliction, all suffering is a result of sin. And so as soon as they see somebody afflicted, ooh, he must have done something bad. She must have done something bad. And our Lord Jesus Christ is trying to correct him here. In fact, you see that clearly in Job's friends, so-called comforters. You know what I'm talking about? Well, he says, I examined my life. And this is, God permitted this for his own purpose. No. You must have done something wrong. You're bad. You did something wrong. And these so-called comforters are miserable comforters. But that's what they were taught by some of the rabbis through the years. And our Lord Jesus Christ is trying to correct all that. In John chapter 9, a man born blind, just think about this, born blind. You know what the disciples asked? Who sinned? Did he sin? Where did he sin? In the womb? Did he sin or his parents sinned? Somebody sinned, that's why he's blind. You see, that is the false belief system. That's the falsehood that some of those rabbis were teaching. And our Lord Jesus Christ was trying to put things straight, to try and explain God's word accurately. And Jesus is telling them, listen, calamities does not always or all the time mean that it is a punishment of the wicked. Or those who suffer death are no more sinners than those who survive. In Luke chapter 13, Jesus makes that very, very, very clear. Namely, that we all live on borrowed time. All of us. And the reason God withholds total judgment is because he is merciful and he gives us one more time for repentance. He is patient. God's patience should never be misinterpreted as tolerance of sin. God's patience must never be taken for granted. God's patience must never be taken as God's approval of sin. God's patience is because he always longs for people to recognize their stubbornness and their sinfulness and repent. And that's what we're going to see in the text today. Beloved, God's perseverance with the fig tree in this parable that I'll be sharing with you in a minute, it is his longing for them to produce the fruit of repentance for every one of us. The words in verse 1, very significant, because it says, now, on the same occasion, This is continuation from chapter 12. When they heard Jesus talking about the fire of judgment, and the fact that that fire of judgment is coming to the Jews and Gentiles alike, because they thought, oh, that's for the Gentiles. We're the chosen people. Nothing can happen to us. Doesn't matter even how we live. God is going to protect us. So once they heard this, and that kind of really goaded them, they goaded their self-righteous, pompous attitude, taking God for granted, taking the grace of God for granted. And so they asked Jesus about the current disasters. Now, obviously, these are the headlines in the Jerusalem Herald. And they held the headline in the newspapers to Jesus of these two things that have been happening right at that time. One incident, it took place when Pontius Pilate, that Roman governor, that murderous, coward man who ordered the slaughter of a group of Galilean protesters. They were protesting against the Roman occupation. He literally chopped their heads off. And such incidents, by the way, they were very common. They were very common by this ruthless and bloodthirsty governor. Probably the slaughter of these protesters took place around the same time as Passover. You say, how do I know this? Well, simply because Passover is when the Jews came to the temple and they offered their sacrifices, and the priest offered these sacrifices, and the blood of the animals will be flowing down. When he murdered them in the temple, their blood got mixed with the blood of the sacrifices. So great was that slaughter and tragedy. The other tragedy was that it took place when 18 people were standing under the Tower of Siloam. That's about just outside of the southwest side of the wall of Jerusalem. And suddenly, that tower collapsed. And those 18 people who were standing under it, they all were killed. One disaster was man-made. Another disaster was a natural disaster. But given their faulty belief system, they immediately jumped to erroneous conclusions. And here's the worst part. They wanted Jesus to agree with them. But far from agreeing with them, Jesus sets them straight. And he points to two very important issues. Don't miss them. Don't miss them. Two very important things that he points to them. First, that what truly matters is repentance. It's repentance, and I'm going to explain that in a minute. And secondly, that God's patience, listen to me, God's patience with the non-repentant sinner has a limited time. It has an expiration date. I'm going to explain that again in a minute. First, he said, verse 2, do you think that these Galileans were worse sinners than the others because they suffered this way? Translation, don't be smug. Don't be self-righteous. Don't pat yourself on the back and say, oh, I'm good. I'm better than they are. Listen to me. I truly believe that Jesus' answer caught them all, including the disciples, by surprise. The word no here is in the emphatic position. I tell you, no. That's the emphatic position. Beloved, it is true that sometimes God immediately judges wickedness. I mean, right away. Sometimes he does. We see that in the book of Acts chapter 12, when Herod was allowing people to worship him as God. And the next thing, flesh-eating worms were just devouring him right on the spot. Sometimes God does that. Something else you need to know. There are also built-in judgments in sinful behavior. It's built in. God doesn't bring it from the outside. It's built in the system. It's built in it. If I become sexually promiscuous and I get sexually transmitted diseases, it's because it's built in. God didn't do that. It's built in the system. If I commit a crime and end up in prison, it's a judgment that's built in the system. It's there. It's the consequences of the judgment that's built in of a sinful behavior. But these two events here, not the sort of built-in judgment. This is not the built-in suffering. This is not the built-in experiencing pain because of sin. No. There are calamities that befall all people without discrimination. Christians, non-Christians, everybody. Look at COVID-19. The point of our Lord is making here is this. The ones who died, not worse sinners than the ones survived. The reason God allows sinners to live so that they may respond to His merciful invitation. Beloved, God is gracious, God is merciful, God is patient because He longs for them to repent. It's the longing of His heart. I tell you, no, unless you repent, you likewise shall perish. In other words, take these calamities as God's loving warnings. Take these tragedies as God's gracious alarm bell that is ringing to wake you up from your stupor. All tragedies must be seen as a warning to everyone to turn to the Lord and escape the judgment that is coming upon the world. He's pleading with them and saying, for your own sake, for your own sake, let any tragedy be a forewarning for you. Be forewarned that judgment is coming upon rebellious people. Be forewarned that unless you repent and turn to Christ for forgiveness, you will suffer worst fate, eternal fate. Be forewarned that God's eternal judgment is coming to everyone who refuses the offer of salvation that comes from the cross of Calvary. In fact, those who have heard the warning, but they did not heed the warning, they're going to pay a heavier price. Eternal judgment. Their judgment will be more severe, more tragic, unending, unending. Twice Jesus repeats the phrase, unless you repent, unless you repent, in verse 3 and in verse 5. What does repentance mean? A lot of people who really have a confused understanding of what repentance is. They confuse it with feeling bad about what they've done. They think that's feeling bad about it, that's repentance. It is not. Others confuse repentance with an emotional reaction of remorse, having remorse about what you... That's not repentance. That's why I want to make that very clear. There are two elements to repentance. First, every person, every human being on the face of the earth must recognize that he or she is a sinner and they have offended a holy God, born with sin, practicing sin. As such, they are heading for a Christless eternity of suffering and turmoil. Not because God is capricious or vindictive. No, no, no, no, no, no. But because hell is the natural destination of those who offend a holy God. Therefore, you must agree with God. You must agree with God. I am a sinner. But that's only the first element. Don't stop there. Turning away from sin is only the first element. Turning to Christ is the second element. Turning from sin, yes, but you turn to Christ. Turn to Jesus as the only one who can save you from that dreadful fate. Repentance is not just turning from sin, but turning to the only one who not only saves you from sin, but gives you power over sin in this life. Then our Lord moves in to give us an illustration, a story, a parable. And that story illustrates our precious Lord's amazing patience. He tells us how His loving patience in calling sinners to repent one day will run out. Will run out. It shows us how He is persevering and persisting in mercy. But one day, that's going to come to an end. I call this an expiration date. And so to illustrate this, he talked about a fig tree, a landowner, owned a beautiful garden, and he comes in the middle of the garden, he plants a fig tree, and he plants it well. The fig tree is mentioned at least 50 times in the Bible. Some of these fig trees can grow as high, they're not supposed to be high, but some of them can grow as high as 25 feet. And in addition to the delicious fruit of the figs, the trees have served as an excellent source of shade from the scorching heat of the Middle East. The gardener took very good care of that fig tree. He protected the fig tree. He provided for the fig tree. He placed it in a great location. He watered it regularly. He fertilized it regularly. And yet, to his dismay, he comes in, season after season, no fruit, no fruit. This tragic turn of events causes the owner to be perplexed and to be frustrated at the lack of fruit. That tree has tried his patience. And my pleading with you, do not keep on trying God's patience, because that patience one day is going to run out. Verse 7, the owner tells the gardener, cut it down, cut it down. Why should it keep on sapping the nutrients and the sun and the water and stubbornly refusing to produce fruit of repentance? The gardener pleads with the owner, give me one more year. Give me one more opportunity. Beloved, this is the Holy Spirit speaking to God the Father and saying to God the Father to give you one more chance, to give you more chance so that the Holy Spirit may speak to your heart directly one more time, so that a friend may speak to you one more time, so that you may hear that loving invitation one more time, so that you may be forewarned one more time, so that you may see the suffering of others as an opportunity to wake you up from your condition one more time. In fact, this parable has several applications. As you know, all parables, when Jesus tells them, they have more than just one application. The immediate application is he's talking about Israel, because you'll see later on, at the end of this chapter, Jesus weeps over Jerusalem for rejecting him as their Messiah. He weeps. That's probably the primary application. There's a second application. It's for everyone who have refused to respond to God's means of grace. Everyone. The words, next year, this is an expression meaning it's an indication that there is a limited time. There's just limited time. It's not going to be forever. Once the door of mercy is closed, it's closed. Once you keep on rejecting the invitation and the invitation is withdrawn, it's over. Once the opportunity is totally refused, there is no more opportunities. The axe will fall on the unresponsive soul. Beloved, the Bible tells us in Isaiah 55:6, seek the Lord while he may be found. Seek the Lord while he may be found. Call upon him while he's near. Now is the acceptable time. Now is the day of salvation.
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2: In this bulletin, Anthony Albanese's message to the Greens and an AFL player exploring his options. With the details, I'm Tracy Weir. The tax office will stop accepting credit card payments following a ban on surcharges. Nelson Scott has details.
3: The Reserve Bank has scrapped card surcharges across all Visa, EFTPOS and MasterCard transactions. There's concern the move will simply force businesses to lift prices, but Prime Minister Anthony Albanese claims consumers will save at the checkout.
4: Paying bills or buying a cup of coffee, price you see is the price you pay.
3: The change has prompted the ATO to stop accepting credit card payments entirely. Andrew McKellar from the Chamber of Commerce and Industry says it's a slap in the face for small businesses who rely on credit cards to manage their cash flow.
5: It's unacceptable. It's a staggering double standard.
3: Banks are also expected to hike card fees and slash reward perks in response to the surcharge ban.
2: Nelson Scott. Foreign Minister Penny Wong has confirmed two Australians were among the passengers to survive the apparent hijacking of a plane on its way to Israel. Sydney couple Stephen and Carol Moss were on board Fly Dubai flight, which was diverted when a brawl broke out in the cockpit. Passengers and crew have helped restrain a pilot who allegedly attacked the captain. Senator Wong has thanked the heroes who thwarted the attack and helped bring the passengers back to safety. The Prime Minister has dismissed the Greens as a protest movement following attacks from the minor party's new leader. David Shoebridge has vowed to replace Labor as the dominant progressive party. But Anthony Albanese says the Greens are picking the wrong fight.
4: It was somewhat concerning, I think, that at a time where we see a rise of a far right-wing party, Senator Shoebridge took the opportunity to actually criticise Labor. Sounded a lot like some of the people who didn't win their seats at the House of Representatives.
2: Senator Shoebridge claims the federal government is letting Australians down on the economy. A young Brisbane Christian mother turned entrepreneur has launched a Christian-themed and Christmas-centred online business with great success. Ella King makes wrapping paper, gift tags, cards, pyjamas, linen and fabrics with a subtle message of faith. She told Vision Radio God inspired her to create holy homes when she was desperate for an income.
6: I just started doing this and God just took over. Within 10 months, I've now got 75,000 followers. Wrapping gifts in something that reminds people of the reason for the season, or giving them a card, or having a gift tag, or wearing pajamas. It's just got a subtlety to it. I've had people message me who are not Christian who've said, I've just seen your wrapping paper and I just love it for what it is.
2: Customers have told Ella her products spark conversations about faith. Overseas, and a school in Ukraine has been struck in the latest wave of Russian airstrikes. The children were in a shelter at the time and no injuries have been reported. The grounds of a nuclear research facility were also struck, causing a fire, but leaving the facility's test reactor undamaged. Turning to sport, and in AFL, Melbourne's Jack Viney has returned to Victoria after meeting with West Coast ahead of a potential move. The 32-year-old has been linked to the Eagles and Essendon after being told he wasn't part of the Demons' midfield plans next season. Viney telling Channel 10, while he is hopeful a deal can be struck, he's yet to make a final decision.
7: Yeah, obviously a lot to weigh up, but bit of a look around last couple of days, bit to think about with the family and hopefully make a decision soon.
2: Viney still has 2 years to run on his contract with the Demons. That's the latest Vision National News. I'm Tracy Weir.
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10: Good morning, this is Aaron Brown with a fresh weather update for your Friday and taking a look into your long weekend as well. Well, today, another beautiful sunny day, tops of 26 to 32, so it's going to be a hot one today, but we are going to see some cloud come about with a medium chance of showers late this afternoon and evening. It might cool things off a little bit. And heading into your Saturday, it looks like it's hanging around at least tomorrow morning with a high chance of showers tomorrow. Chance of a thunderstorm in the afternoon and evening. So maybe it will be around all day. Tops of 22 to 27. So cooling it off a little and heading into Sunday. Sunshine returns, just a slight chance of a shower along the coastal fringe. Tops of 24 to 29, should be a glorious grand final day. And for your public holiday Monday, partly cloudy, but otherwise reaching the mid to high 20s. So all in all, look, whether you're watching the grand final or not, you can definitely enjoy your long weekend weather-wise, apart from a bit of rain for tomorrow. Let's check out what's happening on our roads. And it's been a great start to the day so far. No issues if you're travelling across the region. Citybound from Maitland looking good. Port Stephens to Newey run running on time. Both sides of Lake Mac running smoothly as well. If you're heading out towards Singleton, good run on the Hunter Expressway. No issues out towards Cessnock and throughout Newcastle City itself. Everything looking A-OK. As always, though, do let us know if you come across anything on our roads we can give a heads up to other drivers about. Shoot through a text 0435 777 997.
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10: Yes, good morning on what is a very exciting Friday morning, because it is, of course, well, Fridays are always great heading into a weekend. We've got a long weekend coming up. Daylight saving starts this weekend. I'm very excited for that. The Knights are playing in this grand final. Plus, for me, this is actually my last day with you for a little while. I'm taking some time off because my newborn son will be arriving hopefully next week if all goes to plan. But excited to be with you this week. And Chloe will be back with you from next week. She's been taking this opportunity to have some holidays while she can, because she'll be riding solo for a while with some help from some friends across those weeks that I'm away. Great to have you with us this morning. And look, we are rounding out the week, and Friday morning, every morning, in fact, we love to pray. So why don't you join us now as we pray? Heavenly Father, Lord, we thank you for your goodness and your love, your grace, your mercy. Lord, we thank you for so many good things that are happening at the moment, Lord. I thank you for the arrival of new life that is on the way for me and my family, and for anyone else who may be going through that season as well. We just pray that you bless them, protect them, and just allow them to enjoy that new season of new life. Lord, we thank you for the new life that comes with spring and the time of year. And Lord, we thank you for the new life ultimately that comes from putting our faith and trust in you. Lord, we want to pray for this weekend for those traveling, keep them safe. And Lord, we want to pray for the grand final. I'm not going to ask you to make one team win or another team win, Lord, but Lord, what I do want to pray is that whatever happens this weekend, Lord, that there will be some joy and celebration, that, Lord, it might be a time of coming together and unity. And, Lord, this joy that's in our region at the moment, Lord, I pray that you would allow that to continue and for us to point people to an even deeper and longer-lasting joy that's not dependent on wins or losses, but the joy that comes from following you. And, Lord, would you help us to use this moment and this opportunity to reach more people with your love? Lord, as we head into today, be with us in all that we do. In Jesus' name, amen. Well, let's get into some encouragement now from Joyce Meyer. Here's 15 Minutes in the Word.
13: Welcome to 15 Minutes in the Word with New York Times bestselling author Joyce Meyer. On today's program, Joyce will be teaching from her series, Simplify Your Life. A busy schedule can leave us feeling overwhelmed and utterly exhausted. but we don't have to live this way. Jesus came to give us abundant, overflowing, joy-filled lives. When we prioritize our time with God, He'll help us have more peace and balance. Now, here's Joyce with today's teaching.
14: Go to John 15. John 15 talks about learning how to abide. What does the word abide mean? It means live, dwell, remain. When you're abiding somewhere, you're there in a constant state. It's not an occasional visit, but that's where you dwell. If I say, well, my residence is I abide at and I give my address, that means I live there. It doesn't mean that I visit there occasionally. I'm visiting Washington, D.C., so I wouldn't say, well, this is my abode. I abide in St. Louis. Well, we're told to abide in Christ. He said, apart from me, you can do nothing in John 15, 5. Apart from me, you can do nothing. John 15, 7, wonderful promise. If you, everybody say if. If you abide in me and my word abides in you, you can ask whatever you will and I'll do it. I mean, I've been walking this walk for 29 years and I'm still trying to get that through my head. Anything I ask, how could God say that? Because I'm, you know, got a flesh and I could ask for the wrong thing. Well, I believe if we can ever really master this total abiding life, that we would be so close to God that first of all, we would instinctively know what His will was and we wouldn't be asking for things that weren't if. That first of all, we would instinctively know what His will was and we wouldn't be asking for things that weren't if you abide.

But I'm talking daily, putting God first in your time. Come on, how many of you will admit that's a struggle? Well, obviously the devil's going to cause you to struggle with that because he knows the power of it. So Jesus said, abide in me. Let my word abide in you. Live in me. I'll live in you. Dwell in me. I'll dwell in you. This is all talking about relationship. Then it gets all the way down to verse 11 in John 15. It says, I've told you these things that my joy and delight might be in you and that your joy and gladness may be a full measure and complete and overflowing. So here he says, everything I've said in the first 10 verses about abiding, living, dwelling, remaining is for one purpose. I want you to have joy. I want you to enjoy the journey. And so maybe we could just say to ourselves today, well, you know, if I don't have joy, maybe I'm just not spending enough time with God. If I don't have joy, maybe I'm just not hanging out on the vine enough. He said, I'm the vine, you're the branches, abide in me, and you will bear much fruit. He didn't say you have to struggle to bear fruit. If you go to Georgia and you see a beautiful peach tree there, that peach tree is not standing there going, and you say, well, peach tree, what are you doing? I'm trying to make fruit. But see, we are so intense, and we actually try so hard to be good Christians that we get grouchy and cranky. Don't you bother me. I'm getting ready to go to church. Relax. Breathe. Lighten up. Don't be so legalistic and so rigid. Don't make a law out of everything that you hear. Amen? So often we hear something, it becomes a law. We make a new rule. We need to take in all the information that God wants to give us. And then we need to trust the Holy Spirit to do what He said He would do, bring everything to our remembrance when we need it. One of the reasons why people can't make it trying to spend regular time with God is because they get a formula that after 2 weeks becomes so boring to them. No life in it because you've made a law out of it. Gotta read 6 chapters every day. That's my rule. Got to get through the Bible in a year. That's my rule. Got to read the Bible. I heard, say, yes, amen. Somebody came to church and said, you should read the Bible through every year. Woo, that's it. Well, read the Bible. Now, you know what? I know I take a chance when I tell you things like this, but sometimes I might go a whole week and not read the Bible. Well, I never in all my life a preacher stand up on international TV and say she didn't read her Bible. I didn't say I didn't read the Word. You know what? If I have one of my books up here, which I don't, but okay, who has one of my books? Anybody got one of my books, Sandy? Somebody bring me one. Whoever's close, bring me one. Let me borrow it a minute. Not here. We got one right here in the front row. Okay, so we've got the Bible, and we've got a book full of the Word. Well, why do we have to make a law out of it having to be between these covers on this kind of paper in this order when maybe it would just minister to me more this week to read a book that not only has the Word in it, but that is also explaining that Word to me and helping me understand how to apply it to my everyday life. Now, I do discipline myself because I don't want somebody else always explaining the Word to me. I want to make sure I'm giving the Holy Spirit time to explain the Word to me. So I won't let myself just, and some days sometimes I'll read the Bible every day for 2 or 3 weeks. But then I can just kind of tell when it's like, you know, I just don't really feel led to do that today. And if you will not be afraid to be led by the Holy Spirit, your time with God, your time of abiding can be exceptional. Because you don't have to pray a certain amount of time. You don't always have to use the Lord's Prayer as your model for prayer. You don't always

0: have to read so many chapters a day. Sometimes you can sit and look out the window and just talk to God and not do one other thing. Sometimes you can listen to music. Sometimes you can laugh. Sometimes you can cry. Sometimes you can read. The whole point is Jesus said, any of you that are weary, overburdened, burned out, frustrated, feel like you're going over the edge, here's what you got to do. Come to me. Come to me. Abiding, leaning, relying, clinging, hanging on the vine. Now, another verse I want you to look at is Romans 11, 17. And now I will need my bush up here. It's a tree, by the way. Thought I better explain that. A little plant. Romans 11, verse 17. Now, this was a major thing for me. Now, let's read this together before we care about this bush. First of all, Jesus said, I'm the vine and you're the branches. Everybody say, I'm a branch. So every person is looked at as a branch, and Jesus is the vine, okay? But if some of the branches were broken off, while you, a wild olive shoot, were grafted in among them, and he's basically talking about the Jews and the Gentiles here, how some of the Jews would not believe, and so they lost their opportunity. But then God, by his grace, grafted in the Gentiles. Why does he graft us in? Which is really, in essence, what happens is we're living a sinful life and we have an invitation to receive Christ as our Savior. We are initially grafted into the vine. We're picked up out of our misery by the grace of God and we are grafted into the vine. But you'll miss the glory of this if you don't understand what it means to be grafted in. And it says we're grafted in for a purpose, and here's the purpose: to share in the richness of the root and the sap of the tree. We're grafted in to receive something. We're not grafted in to give something or to get something. Well, we get in relationship with God, and right away we begin to try to do all these things and give all these things so we can earn what he wants to give freely. But let me tell you something. When we come to Christ, we're pretty sick folks. We're pretty messed up, and we need time of just clinging to the vine. Before you start trying to run your race, you better learn how to stay seated in Christ. A lot of people get saved and next week they want to have a worldwide ministry. Well, can I tell you something? Just forget it. I mean, because all you're going to do is make a fool out of yourself. Just forget it. Amen? I did a message last week, and I'm going to make a whole series out of this called Sit, Stand, Walk, and Run. Sit, stand, walk, and run. If you think about a child, they don't jump up out of the crib and start running. First, they got to learn how to sit up, and that's a whole big process all in itself. You know? They sit, they fall over. Mom comes and picks them back up. Even puts pillows around them so the next time they fall, they won't get hurt. We don't realize how much God does for us that we don't even understand. Now, I'm not going to get into that whole thing, but you can imagine. Then they learn how to stand. Well, they're falling down and dragging stuff off the furniture with them. You know, they're trying to stand, and we're right there. Thank God he said, I'll never leave you nor forsake you. Then they finally learn how to walk. That involves a lot of bruising and falling down and even a few cuts and a banged head here and there, a lot of tears. And then eventually, one day, without really even hardly knowing what's happened, that walk has turned into a run. But let me tell you something. There's a lot of Christians trying to run their race. That means fulfill their destiny, live in all the stuff, you know. You don't need to get saved and start making your main thing prosperity. You don't need to get saved and start making your main thing your ministry. You need to get saved and you need to hang on to the vine. You need to cling. You need to let the richness and the sap of that vine pour into your wounded soul. You need to receive the love of God. You need to just learn how to receive. And today, I'm working toward teaching you how to receive, because a lot of people spend their life trying to get. And get means to obtain by struggle and effort. He wants us to receive. And to receive means to act like a receptacle. and simply take in what's being offered. Did you hear me? If you're trying to get God to bless you, if you're even reading the Word as a law, even if you could manage to read six chapters every day, you'd just be proud of yourself, and now you would expect God to do something for you, and when He did, you wouldn't even be grateful because you'd think you deserved it. And then you would probably have a judgmental attitude toward all the sweet little people that are reading, maybe like one psalm a day, and they're just tickled pink, but now you got to judge them and be critical because, what? You're not, what? Are you guys with me today? That's why God never lets our little plans work.
1: 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We just need to develop a mindset of simplicity and peace. Putting God first is a great place to start. Then we can work on planning everything else in our schedule around time with Him. We should also practice living one day at a time and believe God will work all things out on our behalf.
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0: Planet Shakers and Heaven on Earth. You're on the fresh start this morning, and great to be with you on this fabulous Friday. And I'm going to call it Finals Friday as well, because there is finals fever throughout our region. Of course, the NRL Grand Final this weekend. And look, an exciting thing for many people most years, not for everyone, obviously, but this year, I mean, how can you avoid the excitement of the fact that the Newcastle Knights are going to be playing the grand final for the first time in 25 years this weekend? And I've just loved watching the excitement in this city. Love the way it's bringing people together, making us proud. I mean, we're already proud to be where we're from, but yeah, I think just that extra little bit of it, even I reckon pulling out some casual fans like myself, who I do support the Knights, but just a very casual football follower in general. I've been getting on board. I've been excited. So, look, I'll see if that momentum lasts into next season. I might find myself going to a few games. Of course, I'm sure there are some diehard NRL followers going, what? You haven't been going? Come on, mate. But and for others, hey, look, maybe for you it's not on your radar at all. But, look, why not at least enjoy the fact that our region has some joy in it at the moment? But, look, I would love to know. We're going to be chatting a bit about it this morning. But I would love to know, are you going to be in on it this weekend? What are you doing for the grand final? Maybe you're in the absolutely not doing anything camp. Maybe you've got something planned. Are you getting friends together? Our church is, at this stage, if we can get the tech together, putting on a screening, you know, just for invite the church community to come together and, you know, invite people from the community to come in. And maybe you're heading to the live site. It's sold out, by the way. Insane. But anyway, I'm rabbiting on. Let's get into the news and sport. We'll be back on the other side of this.
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3: In stories making news, the New South Wales Premier has criticised his federal and interstate counterparts, saying all governments need to rein in their spending. Government spending is in the spotlight after the fourth interest rate rise of the year. Hundreds of Victorian public hospital doctors rallied on the steps of State Parliament on Thursday, calling for better pay and conditions. President of AMA Victoria, Simon Judkins, says doctors can't be at the top of their game if they're working under their current conditions. An aluminium smelter near Launceston in Tasmania has secured a $200 million lifeline to keep it open until 2031. The federal and state governments jointly funding the package to rescue the Bell Bay facility, which is owned by Rio Tinto. Turning to sport, and in the AFL, Brisbane Lions triple premiership coach Chris Fagan will finish on the highest possible note after deciding to step down. The 65-year-old has told the Lions he is ready to move on despite 1 year remaining on his contract. That's the news and sport headlines. I'm Tracy Weir. More details soon.
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0: Good morning. This is Aaron with your fresh weather updates for your Friday, and we'll take a look at your long weekend as well. Well, today, glorious way to round out the week. Looks like tops of 26 to 32, so a warm day today. I'd even scrub that as hot, probably. A medium chance of showers later this afternoon and evening, though, will cool things off. It looks like that rain's sticking around into tomorrow with a high chance of showers and a chance of a thunderstorm in the afternoon and evening. Tops of 22 to 27 tomorrow. Now, clearing up for Sunday, and look, there might just be the slight chance of a shower along the coastal fringe. And otherwise, a near zero chance elsewhere. Chance of a thunderstorm in the morning, and just looks like it's then going to clear up into a beautiful, gorgeous day. Mostly sunny, tops of 24 to 29. And your Monday, a public holiday, it's going to be partly cloudy, but temperatures reaching the mid to high 20s. No sign of rain, though. As we take a quick look across our roads this morning, and things have been running pretty smoothly so far. Looks like no major holdups or delays across the region. If you are travelling city-bound from Maitland, a good run through Taro and Hexham. Port Stephens to Newcastle is on time, and it looks like both sides of Lake Mac are running pretty smoothly as well. The Pacific Highway looking good north and southbound there, and also the western side all running on time, including through the Five Islands. Throughout Newcastle City itself, no hold-ups or delays this morning. If you're heading out to Singleton, a good run on the Hunter Expressway. Cessnock gets a big tick this morning, and if you are heading off for the weekend nice and early out of the region, good news, the M1 Pacific Motorway is on time between here and Sydney, and it looks like the New England and Pacific highways are looking good, at least within a couple of hours of the Hunter region. As always, though, do let us know if you come across anything on our road so we can give a heads up to other drivers about, and you can shoot through a text 0435 777 997.
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0: Absolutely, they are better together. And whilst I have been riding solo this week, Chloe has been enjoying some time with the family. And look, I'm going to say a much-deserved holiday, both for the fact that it's been a big term, but also, look, she's going to be carrying the load for the next few weeks because I'm going to be carrying something else. My newborn son, when he arrives next week, if everything goes to plan. But look, I'd love to encourage you. Please be texting in, calling in whenever Chloe's on. It is always very different. We love doing the show together, and she's going to have lots of guests joining her across that time, which is going to be really cool as well. But I'll let you in a little peek behind the curtains. So much easier when you have someone else to talk to. We love bouncing off each other. When you're in here on your own, you guys, we love talking to you even when we're both here anyway, but we'd particularly love to encourage you, you know, send in your messages and your thoughts, even if you're like, oh, she doesn't want to hear about that. She does. You can text in while I'm away and give her a call and get involved. Anyway, just setting her up well for that. But she'll be with you next week back from her holidays. I'll be off. And look, of course, this isn't just a big final day for me for a little while. It's grand final week as well. Finals fever is in the air in the Hunter. I'm loving this this season that we're in at the moment. Don't forget, Daylight Savings begins this weekend. But look, we're inviting you to share with us this morning. As we have all week, I would love to know, what are you doing to celebrate the grand final? Are you jumping on board? Are you getting together? And maybe you've even gone all out. You know, we've seen houses paint their fronts. We've saw balloons up on the trees, balloons and streamers just along a whole line of trees on the run through Sandgate. We've seen, butchers dyeing their sausages. That's a no from me, but just blue sausages doesn't look right. But anyway, love the idea, the heart behind it. Lots happening. I would love to know what you're doing. Maybe you're heading to the grand final. Would love to find someone who's actually going, or you might be heading to the live site. That is now sold out, by the way, at McDonald Jones Stadium. Within an hour, 22,000 tickets. They were free, but 22,000 tickets were snapped up for the grand final viewing at the McDonald Jones Stadium. So incredible time at the moment. But hey, look, let us know what you're doing to watch or celebrate, or maybe you're not at all. That's fine too. Share it with us. You can text through to 0435 777 997. But look, I wanted to also find out what some of our team here at Rema are doing to celebrate this weekend. Now, we're going to be catching up with Shane Holstein next. Now, Shane has some very special memories because he's probably, I would say, at least in the top two footy supporters in our team here at Rema. And he was actually on the radio when the Knights won their 97 grand final. So I've got to ask him about that. But we'll be talking with him next.
8: 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But the best thing they deliver is peace of mind. Full care made easy. 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

0: You're on the Fresh Start this morning, and Grand Final fever has hit this Sunday. The Knights are taking on the Roosters in the NRL Grand Final. First time in 25 years. Now, I've got to admit, I've been enjoying the journey, but I'm not the biggest NRL or footy follower. Definitely glad I've jumped on board this season. But if I had to pick someone within our studios and our offices here who is a real footy nut, I would probably put Shane Holstein on the list. Welcome to the show, Shane.
1: Oh, thanks, Aaron. Good to be here.
0: Now, I don't know how much footy you actually watch, but you are the most likely to turn up wearing a footy jersey or to have talked about a game recently. How often do you actually watch the footy?
1: Oh, look, it's probably not as much as what I used to. Big St. George fan or big Dragons fan. Mm. St. George Illawarra now, but back in the day it was just St. George. Been following them since 1977 when Well, the drawn grand final in 1977 with Parramatta, it was 9-all. They had to replay the following Saturday, and it's where St. George won 22-0. So I was following them ever since then.
0: So 9-all, I mean, that's unusual to have an odd number. Did they score differently then? Also, they did draws in a grand final?
1: That's right. They still played extra time.
0: Okay.
1: But it was still drawn after that time. And it was 3 points for a try.
0: Right.
1: Which I guess that's why they were called tries, because it was worth 3 points.
0: Oh, maybe.
1: But it's T-R-Y, so I don't know where they get that from. But anyway,
0: Okay, so 3 points back then. All right, so you're watching this drawn game, and then you then have to turn up the next week to see how it actually all plays out.
1: Yeah, that's right. You've got to wait a week. I mean, a promoter's dream.
0: It's
1: getting double the revenue for two grand. Two grand finals.
0: In our binge TV culture, I don't think that would go down well today. I am curious now, though. I guess what is I wonder what they do now with overtime. Do they just keep going? They go into a golden point now, don't they?
1: They do, but there's still a possibility of it being a draw, and I don't know what they'll do if after the extra time, whether it's do they? How long do they keep playing the game for until someone scores?
0: Maybe it's like the Australian Open. You know, you get to 2 a.m. and it's like they're just back and forth, back and forth. Maybe it's going to be like that. Everyone's like, oh, just someone score already. Now, you are a St. George fan, and we do forgive you for that.
1: That's okay.
0: Now, I assume with St. George not in the comp at the moment, out of the contention, obviously, you're on the Knights bandwagon.
1: Look, I am. Look, when Newcastle came into the competition, I adopted them as my second team.
0: Fair enough.
1: And so I've been on and off supporting. When St. George aren't playing, then I'm going for the Knights, except when they're playing each other. But, it's been a long time. But, so excited about this one because I remember the 1997 grand final.
0: Yeah. Darren, take us back to that one.
1: Well, you see, I was on air. This is when we were on temporary broadcast.
0: Yeah.
1: And for some reason, I think the person who was on the Sunday couldn't make it because they probably were going to the grand final. And I said, oh, okay, yeah, I'll do it. And but we end up, I brought my big TV in. It was a 48-centimetre television
0: Wow,
1: set.
0: Wow, back then, that was huge. Actually, it would have been big, even if the screen wasn't big, it would have been back when the TVs were, like, big backwards, as in there was no such thing as the flat screens or the thin LCDs. Now, you've been hauling up this massive box up the stairs.
1: That's right. Well, the trick for that is because the picture tube at the front, that's the heaviest part of the screen.
0: Oh, so yeah.
1: You'd always have the screen against your chest, otherwise you'll be going down the stairs, you'll get the weight falling away from you.
0: Yeah.
1: But that was just a tip. I used to work for Retrovision many years ago.
0: And I figured it was either that or, you know, you had a career as a criminal breaking into houses and selling TVs in the 90s. So, look, 1997, you're in this, you came in on air, you brought the TV in as well.
1: Yeah.
0: What are your memories?
1: Yeah, we had a group of people with us, and I can't remember who was here. I think our former CEO, John Marks, came and watched the game. I'm pretty sure if we called John, he'd remember that. And, had a few other people here. So my shift finished, I think, at 7 o'clock at night. So I watched the game in between tour breaks, and I came on it when they'd scored the winning try. And I said, that was the best grand final I have ever seen, yada, yada, yada. And it was really exciting. But I remember leaving the studio. I had to pack up the TV and the sound system, which I brought in. And I remember driving out but already the roads out of Newcastle were lined by fans waiting for the team bus to come back. Because back in those days, it was a 3 o'clock kickoff.
0: Yeah.
1: Yeah, it wasn't a nighttime grand final then.
0: Yeah, so I do remember people, basically, they got a hero's welcome back into Newcastle.
1: Thousands.
0: Yeah. Do you remember, like, what it was like just to be from Newcastle in the wake of that? My memory is just, it felt like everything was Newcastle. All around Australia was like, oh, Newcastle.
1: Yeah. It is true. When the Knights are winning and playing well, there's a buzz in the air. It doesn't have to be at the end of the year. It could be any game where they've won and they weren't supposed to win. And, you know, people are excited because the Knights had won. It kind of still has that feel of if Newcastle's doing well, if the Knights are doing well, then the Newcastle's doing well.
0: So, yeah. No, I love it. We're going to be cheering on the boys. What are your plans for grand final this weekend?
1: Oh, look, really haven't thought about it. I think I'll probably just plonk myself in front of the telly, maybe go and buy some healthy snacks from the shop.
0: Wink, wink, sure, healthy, yeah.
1: and enjoy, and hopefully, I mean, it'd be such a great thing for Newcastle if they win the grand final.
0: Yeah.
1: I think the Roosters, it's going to be a tough game, as was Penrith, of course. But, I think Newcastle are just riding this wave of excitement and adrenaline, and I think that could be enough to get them home.
0: Yeah, absolutely. To be honest, I really feel for the Roosters because they've had a great season. Like, they finished, what, number two or something, or two or second or third on the ladder.
1: Yeah.
0: And basically they're coming into this and it's all go Newcastle. From what I understand, I think a majority of the tickets sold for the grand final are to Knights supporters.
1: Wow, that was the same last week against Penrith. 65%, I think. It was a home game for Penrith kind of thing, but it was more Knights supporters down there.
0: Yeah, and of course, many people not able to make the grand final, but they've opened up McDonald Jones Stadium as a live site, so they're going to set up a massive screen on the field. Yeah, look, enjoy your grand final party, whatever you end up doing.
1: Yeah, thank you so much. You too, and I'm excited because being a Saints supporter. Newcastle last year finished with a wooden spoon.
0: Yep.
1: Now they're in the grand final. So stands to reason why can't the Dragons do that next year?
0: They were wooden spoons this year? Yeah. Maybe next year's their year. Maybe it will be a Knights versus Dragons, which, I mean, it's the perfect matchup, right?
1: It is.
0: A Knight taking on a Dragon. Well, all the best for that. But in the meantime, let's celebrate. Well, I don't know, how are you celebrating this weekend? Are you going to be watching the game? Maybe this is your first time even watching an NRL match. I don't know. What do you got planned? Are you going to head to a live site, or have you even managed to get tickets to the grand final? Let us know. You can shoot through a text 0435 777 997. Shano, thanks for joining us.
1: Thanks, mate.

0: That's Abandon and Feel It In Your Heart. That's one to get you moving on this Friday morning. It's a gorgeous morning with the sun well and truly up, a golden morning. Now, I just wanted you to take a moment and appreciate this because, look, this time next week, we will be in daylight savings mode. We will still well and truly have the sun up at this time of the morning. But I am now just preparing for we're having these earlier mornings, and then daylight savings is coming in this weekend. I love it because, especially on the other end, just the longer days, so looking forward to it. But I've got a brace for myself that we might be back to slightly dark mornings for a little bit, just until those mornings get earlier and earlier again as summer, as we head in towards summer. But yeah, don't forget, I mean, it's almost, do we even need to remind people that much to change your clocks for daylight savings? I think at least our phones and our computers tend to do it for us. I guess it's your microwaves and your ovens. So if you still go off your microwaves and ovens, you probably need to make sure you take care of that. And of course, if you do have something around your office or around your home as well, wouldn't want you running late for something next week. But anyway, great to be with you this morning. We're going to be back on the other side of this with some great music to take us up towards the news.
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2: Hey, Lake Mac, it's almost here. 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
2: In this bulletin, anger over a decision by the ATO and preparations for the NRL Grand Final. With more, I'm Tracy Weir. The opposition is calling on the federal government to intervene and force the tax office to reverse its ban on credit card payments. The ATO has made the decision following the Reserve Bank axing card surcharges. Labor claims the ban will save consumers over $1.5 billion, but Liberal leader Angus Taylor argues businesses will simply pass on the costs.
3: Nobody likes card surcharges, but you can't pretend that the costs have gone away because they don't appear on the receipt. If the Prime Minister really wants to bring prices down, he should focus on the thing that he can control, bring down government spending.
2: Banks are also expected to hike card fees and slash reward perks in response to the surcharge ban. The Prime Minister says the new Greens leader should target One Nation, not the federal government. David Shoebridge has vowed to replace Labor and establish the minor party as Australia's main progressive force. But Anthony Albanese argues the Greens remain a protest movement, warning these types of attacks cost them seats at the last election. COVID-19 vaccinations are now funded by the National Immunisation Program. The vaccine is no longer free for all Australians, but is still available at no cost to vulnerable groups. Infectious disease expert Professor Paul Griffin says there's still a significant number of COVID-related hospitalisations and deaths among older Australians.
4: It's now going to be funded on the National Immunisation Program. And for those at highest risk, for those over 75, it's actually even every 6 months or so. So even more frequent than the flu vaccine for those people.
2: The vaccine may lessen the symptoms, but it does not protect you from contracting the illness. A win for the country towns nationwide, with the Commonwealth Bank renewing its commitment to keep all 281 of its regional branches open until at least December 2030. Questions are looming over the motive of a co-pilot who allegedly attacked his captain on a flight from Dubai to Israel. The Israeli Prime Minister, Benjamin Netanyahu, claims the Fly Dubai pilot had undergone Islamist radical indoctrination. The United Arab Emirates launched its own investigation into the incident. Foreign Minister Penny Wong, confirming Australians were on board, identified as Sydney couple Stephen and Carol Moss. An American city has reversed its decision not to recognise homeschooling qualifications after a huge outcry in the state of Nebraska over the treatment of a Christian volunteer firefighter. 22-year-old Andrew Coates applied for a full-time position with the Fremont Fire Department but was rejected because he was homeschooled by his parents. That was despite having college credits and being a licensed healthcare professional. After families across the state rallied in his support, the Fremont Council voted to accept homeschooling education for jobs. America's most populous state of California has recognised two Islamic holy days as official state holidays. That's despite Muslims making up only 1% of the population. Christian and Jewish leaders have condemned the move by a state which does not recognise Good Friday or Easter Sunday as official holidays. Turning to sport, and Roosters back rower Angus Crichton is relishing the chance to wrap up his NRL career on a high. The Blues forward is preparing to switch codes to play rugby union. Crichton says he'd love to repay the Roosters with a premiership.
5: I sort of came into this club as a kid, and now I'm leaving as a husband and as a father. And yeah, I think we won a premiership in my first year when I came across in 2019, and then it'd be pretty fitting to win another one on Sunday.
2: Kick-off for the sellout grand final between the Roosters and the Knights is at 6:30 on Sunday night. That's the latest Vision National News. I'm Tracy Weir.
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7: Good morning, this is Aaron with a fresh weather update for your Friday and taking a look at your long weekend as well. Now today, we are seeing a warm day, a hot day in fact, tops of 26 to 32 now. Beautiful sunshine at the moment. However, we are going to see cloud come about throughout the day with a medium chance of showers late this afternoon and evening, cooling things off. That rain sticking around for tomorrow with a cloudy day, high chance of showers, chance of a thunderstorm in the afternoon and evening as well, tops of 22 to 27. However, as we head into Sunday, there might still be the slight chance of a shower along the coastal fringe, near zero chance elsewhere though, maybe some morning thunderstorms, but otherwise it's clearing up into a gorgeous sunny day on Sunday, tops of 24 to 29. That's right, nothing's going to dampen the spirits of people heading out to watch the nights this weekend. But heading into Monday for your public holiday, and more sign of no rain, which is good. Partly cloudy though, with temperatures reaching the mid to high 20s. Let's check out what's happening on our roads this morning, and it's been a pretty good start to the morning so far. Looks like no major hold-ups, delays, accidents or incidents across the region. Throughout Newcastle City itself, everything is just humming along nicely. Maitland and Newey is running on time. Port Stephens to Newcastle looking good. Both sides of Lake Mac running smoothly as well, with the Pacific Highway north and southbound, and also the western side, even through the Five Islands. If you're heading out towards Singleton this morning, it's a good run on the Hunter Expressway, and looks like no issues out towards Cessnock. Now, if you're heading away for the long weekend, the good news is the M1 Pacific Motorway is on time, at least between here and Sydney. And it looks like if you're heading north on the New England and Pacific Highways, no incidents to report, at least within the vicinity of the Hunter region. As always, though, do let us know if you come across anything we give a heads up to other drivers about. 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
7: Do you ever have people in your life and you find it just hard to love them? Maybe we look for reasons, but they are making it difficult. Well, maybe here's a bit of a tip for us. We're encouraged in 1 John. It says, we love because he first loved us. The he, of course, is the fact that God loved us, that Jesus loved us, that he died for us. And look, that puts a lot of things in perspective when we think about how deserving we may have felt, or when we felt like we were unlovable, God still chose to love us. So, I think that's a good starting place to help us remember that as we seek to love others. You can read more about that in 1 John chapter 4, verse 19.
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7: 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If you just tuned in, great to have you with us. Now, I am running solo this week. Chloe is taking a holiday while she can, because she's going to be carrying the show for the next few weeks as I take some time off to spend with my newborn. No, he's not here yet. We are expecting him next week. And look, we appreciate you to continue to be praying for my wife and I, and of course our little family, as we adjust to life with four kids. I'm looking forward to that. Also looking forward to being back with you guys on the other side of it as well. And I know Chloe's going to do a great job, and she's going to be inviting some friends in to join her on the show across those weeks. So make sure you listen out for that, and make sure you show us some support and love as well. Send in your texts, give her your calls, get involved. It always makes life a lot more fun on the show when you guys are a part of it. That's why we say mornings are better together. Now, of course, this week, huge week. I mean, for me, in my world, it is preparing for a new arrival. It is also for all of us, of course, heading into this spring season. Daylight savings is on the way, and apparently there's some kind of sporting event this weekend. Yes, that's right, the NRL Grand Final. Now, we would normally talk a little bit about that anyway, but This is a very exciting year with the Knights going through for the first time in 25 years. Our region has gone nuts for it and I am loving it. Would love to know, are you getting on board? Are you going to be watching it, cheering them on? Are you doing anything in your household to support the Knights? You can let us know. Text through to 0435 777 997. Hey, if you're going to the grand final, I would love to chat with you. Like, if you're actually going down to, if you've got tickets to see it, give us a call, 1-300-777-997. Maybe you're heading to the live site, which sold out within an hour. They put the free tickets, they put them online, and 22,000 tickets were snapped up within an hour. Absolutely incredible. This is a special time for people of the Hunter. Even if you're not into sport, I think you can probably get a sense that there's some joy and excitement in the air. But anyway, look, with grand final just a few days away, we'd love to know how you're getting involved. What are you doing for the game on Sunday? Thank you to Mandy who texted through. And I love what she said. I definitely reflect this sentiment as well, echo this sentiment. She said, I was introduced to football. And what I love is the collective community spirit and how much we have advanced. Back in the day, these men won in under extraordinary conditions. And this is right back then, even in 97, said that they all had jobs and footy was a thing they did on the side. So as far as it being a recognised career, has a lot to be said for the coach and what he has managed to do, bringing such a young generation to come together against great odds. And look, I agree with you there, Mandy. I mean, the whole sport in general has come a long way, but just to see what it's done for our region, the unity, the bringing together, the underdog story, as we weren't... On paper, we weren't meant to win against the Panthers, probably the best team of the season, top of the ladder, all of that. But look, we're going in hailing heroes. But look, we'd love to know, what are you doing to celebrate the Knights? You can text through to 0435 777 997. Maybe you're a Rooster supporter. Look, safe space as well. But I thought I'd catch up with some of the team this morning and find out what they're doing as well. We'll chat with Rochelle on the other side of this. Chat with Rochelle on the other side of this.

0: You're on the Fresh Start this morning, and look, the grand final is coming up this weekend. We are so excited here at Remo. In fact, part of our CEO team, Rick Pross, has pretty much been turning up every day this week wearing his Knights gear. And I have to say, it even as getting people in who are not necessarily huge NRL or Knights supporters, one of those people is our very own Rochelle Wenham. Welcome to the show.
1: Woo-hoo.
0: Rochelle.
1: Hello.
0: You've been so pumped this week, hey?
1: Oh, look, I have. Last weekend, I sort of watched bits and pieces of the game. I'm not somebody who follows NRL at all. If you know me, you'll know I'm not that way inclined. I'm more a musical girl, drama, you know, that kind of thing. But my hubby's really into it. My son, of course, is following in his footsteps. Saw the last 10 minutes of the game last weekend, and I was just on the edge of my seat. We pulled over on the side of the road because we've been at an event already. And then, of course, when they got that incredible final touchdown, the car was shaking. We were just all screaming and cheering, and my daughter was saying, what's going on?
0: Yeah.
1: But it was exciting.
0: Yeah. In fact, so exciting. You guys are going to the live site this weekend.
1: We are. Yes. I jumped on Ticketmaster and sat there to get them. Got in pretty early, which is good. And I just think it's a great way for the community to come together. As I said, I'm not a sporty. My husband even said to me, I can't believe how into this you are. So I think he likes it. I hope, you know. But I've been going along for the past few years to Knights games with him and my son, you know, a bit of a family outing kind of thing. And I can just appreciate the atmosphere, that the fun of getting behind your team and wanting to see them succeed. And 25 years, that's a really long time to not win. And they got the wooden spoon last year. So to go from the wooden spoon, have a brand new coach, and then now to be in the grand final this Sunday, if you're a local, you've got to be cheering.
0: Yeah, even if you're only mildly interested in sport, it's an exciting moment for our region.
1: To me, I love events where, you know, people, the crowd's roaring, it's exciting, there's fire, there's, you know, whatever it is that's going on. I can just get behind that atmosphere as long as it's just a good family-friendly time out.
0: Yeah, so in many ways, this is your first Knights Grand Final that you're getting to watch. Now, of course, as you said, you're going to the live site as well. But I'd love to know, what I've loved is seeing our whole region go nuts. In the best possible way, just seeing the excitement. What have you spotted around in terms of people supporting the Knights?
1: Well, so many people are doing baked goods.
0: Yep.
1: So bakeries, cafes, cakes, you know, things like that. Even someone in our estate said, I'm making Knights cupcakes.

0: cakes. If you want them for Sunday, send me a DM. And the sausages I heard you mention the other day as well. And I don't know about you, Aaron, but on my Facebook page, it's flooded with buy Knights flags, get Knights jerseys, people pulling out their jerseys from 1997 and four or five jerseys as a package deal. People jumping on saying, anybody got tickets? And people in our estate got lucky yesterday and they scored tickets from a neighbour who had a few extra.
1: To the actual grand final.
0: To the actual grand final. And of course, you can't go past the people who've painted their house, you know, in the colours of red and blue. I just love that it brings together the community, and Newcastle has this history of kind of being the underdog. You know, it's the Steel City, and I think it's a really beautiful, fun way to simply unite the region.
1: How crazy was it? On Wednesday, they did their last open training session.
0: Yes.
1: So it's where the public can come in and just cheer them on while they just do go about doing their things. And there was like, what, nearly 11, 12,000 people showed up.
0: Yeah, almost 12,000 people. They were lined up outside in a long line from like 9:30 in the morning. Training didn't start till 11 a.m. So people waited hours just to get in and sit down. And I mentioned this to my hubby. I texted him and I said, have you seen what's happening with the training today? And it just occurred to me, well, it's school holidays and everyone's thinking, what do we do with the kids today? Let's go and see the Knights train. And, you know, it's one of those history-making moments for them, isn't it? Where I was there, I got to see them train, they went in the grand final, and hopefully they come home with a victory. And if that happens, I think McDonald Jones Stadium on Sunday is going to go off. I've got a lot of sympathy for the security there.
1: Yep.
0: Hopefully everybody is sensible.
1: Yeah, please behave if you are heading there. I still remember where I was for the 97 grand final and the lead up to that. So I think now we're going to a whole new generation to get to experience that moment of I remember where I was. Hopefully we come away with the win. I mean, that's the big thing we're all hoping for. But even just to make it, we're excited for. Hey, look, Rochelle, have so much fun this weekend. And, go Knights.
0: Go Knights.
1: We'd love to know, what are you doing? Are you celebrating? Are you planning to head along to the live site? Did you score tickets to the grand final? That would be incredible. Maybe you've got some plans at home or with your church or a group of people. Let us know. 0435 777 997.

0: Morning Company and Grave, you're on the Fresh Start this morning. Hope you're doing well on this Friday. Look, I know we're talking a lot about the NRL Grand Final this weekend. It's a pretty historic moment, but love to remind you and encourage as well, there are lots of other things happening too. And of course, one of the things we love to encourage you is to check out your local church. 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We also have, of course, our community notice board page where you can, if you've got events going on, whether it's your church community or another group, you can go and submit them there. And if you want to find some things, particularly with school holidays as well, if you're looking for something to do with the kids, there's some good options there and some other things as well. So reemafm.com.au is your home for all of that. 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

0: Switchfoot, one of my possibly, I think, favourite Switchfoot songs of all time. That is Your Love Is a Song. You're on the fresh start this morning. Time to head to the news and sport, but coming up, look, school holidays are here and maybe you've got some time off. Maybe you've got not much on over the long weekend. Maybe thinking of heading to the movies. We're going to chat with Russ Matthews on the other side of this, a new film out called Heart of the Beast. It's got Brad Pitt surviving in the wild alongside a dog. Is it worth checking out or giving it a pass? We'll find out. Plus, he'll have some recommendations for families for the school holidays. Right now, though, time for the news.
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3: In stories making news, calls are growing for the ATO to reverse its decision to stop accepting credit card payments. The move follows the new Reserve Bank regulations banning card surcharges. The Reserve Bank says buyers using the 5% deposit scheme are among the most likely to be in negative equity. The federal government says over 100,000 people have accessed the program since it was opened up to higher incomes. The RBA says recent borrowers are the most likely to owe more than their house is worth amid the falling property prices. Unprecedented police powers are now in effect in Perth City ahead of a controversial defence and weapons conference. A 10-day security zone has been activated around the Perth Convention Centre for next week's Land Forces Expo. Turning to sport and in the AFL, Will Ashcroft has capped off a stellar year by winning his first Merritt Murray medal as Brisbane's best and fairest player. That's the news and sport headlines. I'm Tracy Weir. More details soon.
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0: Good morning. This is Aaron with a fresh weather update for your Friday, and we'll take a look at your long weekend as well. Look, today is a glorious morning sunshine. We're going to see tops of 26 to 32 degrees today, so a hot day. But we are also going to see a bit of a change today because a medium chance of showers expected late this afternoon and evening, and that will cool things off obviously later today, and it'll be hanging around into tomorrow. Tomorrow's going to see a cloudy day with a high chance of showers. Chance of a thunderstorm in the afternoon and evening. Tops of 22 to 27, so still a warm day. Now, the good news, if you've got plans for Sunday, it's going to be back to sunny. That's right, mostly sunny with just a slight chance of a shower along the coastal fringe and near zero chance elsewhere. Possible morning thunderstorm as a hangover from the Saturday rains and storms, but otherwise clearing up into a beautiful day. Tops of 24 to 29. And then on Monday, bit of cloud but no rain. Tops of the mid to high 20s for your long weekend. Let's check out what's happening on our roads this morning. And it's been a pretty good start to the day so far. If you're heading into Newcastle from Maitland, it's a good run through Taro and Hexham. Looks like Port Stephens to Newcastle is looking pretty A-OK as well at the moment. Both sides of the lake are running on time, including the Pacific Highway, north and southbound, and over on the western front, all looking good even through the Five Islands. Throughout Newcastle City itself, starting to see some more traffic build, but It's not going to slow you down or hold you up. No incidents or major traffic jams to let you know about. If you're heading out towards Singleton, it's a good run on the Hunter Expressway. Cessnock is running on time this morning. And if you are heading out of the region, well, the M1 Pacific Motorway is currently on time between here and Sydney. And if you're heading north on the New England and Pacific highways for the long weekend, at this stage, it looks like everything running on time, at least within the couple of hours of the Hunter region on both the Pacific and New England highways. As always, though, you guys are our eyes and ears on the road. So if you do spot something out there we can give a heads up to other drivers about, let us know. You can shoot through a text to 0435 777 997.
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0: Good morning. Great to be with you on this Friday. What a week, hey? We are well and truly, we're in school holidays. We're well and truly in spring, hot days. The Knights are in the NRL Grand Final. For me personally, I've got a baby on the way next week. Daylight savings is about to kick in. What a time of year it is. So, look, excited to be with you. Today is my last day on air for a few weeks as I take some time off with my family, the impending arrival of my newborn son. Looking forward to that. Please keep my family in your prayers as we adjust for that. And obviously, just that everything goes smoothly and we have a healthy baby boy at the end of it as a result of all of it. But anyway, great to be with you this morning. I love that I get to go out on celebrating the fact that the Knights are in the grand final. So much good happening in our region at the moment. We're encouraging you, if you would love to know what are you doing to celebrate and are you getting involved? Are you watching it with some friends, something going on at your church or local community? Are you heading to the grand final itself or the live site? Let us know. 0435 777 997. Now, of course, it's not all about the grand final. We're in school holidays, long weekend. You might be wanting to head to the movies. We're going to catch up with Russ Matthews next. There's a new film called Heart of the Beast. It's Brad Pitt and a dog surviving together in the wilderness. Is this one worth checking out or giving it a pass? Plus, he'll give us some holiday recommendations for families. We'll talk about it with Russ next.
3: 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But the best thing they deliver is peace of mind. 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
4: Yes, welcome to the show. Russ Matthews from realdialogue.com. You can check out there for more great conversations around faith and film, and of course, some great reviews as well. Great to have you with us, Russ.
5: It is so good, except I will have to admit today, this movie review is going to the dogs. So, yeah.
4: We are.
5: But in a good way.
4: Yeah.
5: In a good way.
4: We are, of course, talking about a new film called The Heart of the Beast.
6: No one's coming for us.
7: We're just going to have to do this the hard way.
6: I got you.
4: You've got Brad Pitt. You've got a dog. I imagine women are lining up around the block to see this one.
5: They would. And actually, this definitely is testosterone laden, so I think that it would appeal to the blokes also, because this one doesn't have a lot of dialogue, because what it is, it has Brad Pitt going out into the heart of Alaska, even though it's filmed in New Zealand, and he goes out to the heart of Alaska with his dog named Odin, and of course, through a whole series of events, finds himself having to try to get himself and the dog out after a plane crash. And so it is this survival movie. It's man versus wild plus his dog, that sort of thing. And I have a feeling people will enjoy this one.
4: Now, you said there it's kind of a survival one. Look, as soon as a dog is involved, straight away there is the potential, of course, for people to be needing to grab the tissues and be prepared for some weeping. I won't get you to do any spoilers or anything like that, but is this the kind of thing where we are going to need to be emotionally prepared for the ups and downs, even just the peril that, weirdly, humans we're less worried about, but when there's a pet dog in a movie, do we need to be prepared for that?
5: Yeah, you know, the rule is you just don't mess with the dog. You know, yeah. I mean, this is one of the things that we know about cinema. And this is definitely not Marley and Me. So just so everybody's aware of that, this is definitely more man versus wild taken to the next level. So I would say this is a little bit more mature. There are some tugging of the heartstrings elements to it, but it is really about survival, survival against the wild, survival against animals, really the love between a man and his dog, especially as both of them have served in the armed forces and are both suffering from a certain level of PTSD along the way. So there's a lot of hard-hitting things going on here, and it's an incredible film, but it's definitely one probably for those who kind of are ready to kind of have not only the heart rendering moments, but also the gut punches along the way.
4: This sounds like it's getting quite a big thumbs up from you. What do you love about this film?
5: I really enjoyed this movie. It's directed by a guy who named David Ayer, who actually directed Fury with Brad Pitt quite a few years ago. And one thing I would say about this director is he always gets a great performance out of Brad Pitt. And Brad Pitt, following on after F1, which was such a great film from last year, this one's just a really good one, but it's very different. I mean, it just kind of takes it down to the raw, the bare bones of what's going on between a man and his animal. But then, too, really kind of man against nature. And even though there's the beauty of it, there's such a beauty of, especially even though it's a New Zealand landscape, for those of us who are aware of it, still, there's still something that's really hidden as far as the heart of the beast is really kind of what nature takes up against man.
4: Yeah, cool. Obviously, you said there are a lot of themes about man versus wild and nature. Is there a central message to the film, you know, something that might spark some discussions afterwards?
5: Well, you know, one of the things that really stood out for me, especially from kind of a real dialogue perspective, is one of the things I always love about dog movies, and this movie in particular, is what God has done in creating an animal that really just epitomizes loyalty. I mean, this one, he just is loyal to a fault. He's loyal to an end for his master in so many different ways, but also that it really ended up leading a bond in them. And so I think there's a beauty in God's creation, especially even his creatures, how they can really kind of epitomize and represent something that we really yearn for, and that would be loyalty in your companion.
4: Sounds like a great recommendation then. Heart of the Beast. It's got Brad Pitt and a dog in it. What's the dog's name?
5: Odin.
4: Odin. Well, there
5: actually,
4: we go.
5: His real name, his name, the actual dog's name is Uber, interestingly enough. And his sons actually play other roles in the film. I guess, you know, they always have like some are better runners and some are better at jumping and all this sort of stuff. But Uber is the main dog. But in the film, he's called Odin. And he goes by Odie along the way.
4: Ah, love that. Love that. Look, I've got to ask. I mean, we're talking about a dog film. Do you have any other dog films you love? What's your favorite film starring a dog?
5: Yeah, you know what? I won't go there. So I think that I would probably say, you know, you've got the Marleys and Me, and also you've got the dog and the dog's journey, kind of those sort of movies. And you know what? Our kids really love the Air Bud series, which sounds so ridiculous, but it's kind of fun, you know, when you kind of look back at some of the different ones that kind of represent dogs in different ways. Is there one that you really enjoy?
4: Well, I mean, I think I've finally come to the get over the emotional scarring that was Milo and Otis back when I was a kid.
5: Yes.
4: I watched that in kindergarten, and honestly, I feel like it traumatized me. Even though, and I mean, spoiler alert, but hey, it's meant to be a kids' film. They find each other. It's this dog and puppy and kitten. They get separated, and they go on separate adventures and find each other at the end. My brain just could not get my 6-year-old brain could not get its head around the fact that even though they found each other, because they then go on with their lives, I'm like, but they just found each other.
5: Exactly.
4: And suddenly years later, I'm like, actually, that's beautiful and poignant.
5: Yeah, exactly. As an adult, you can appreciate it very differently. I mean, I think that dog films, there's been so many great dog films over the years that you can really go through and celebrate. But I really find that, one, most actors don't want to act next to a dog because the dog usually gets more attention than them. But in this one, I think they really kind of hold their own, at least both. Brad Pitt and the dog managed to really hold the screen together.
4: Hey, look, we'd love to know, what are your favorite dog films of all time? I'm sure there's a mixture out there. You can text through to 0435777997. Now, Russ, we are in school holidays as well, in the midst of it right now. What are your holiday picks for families? Obviously, this one sounds like a more mature one, but I know you've got a couple of films that are out at the moment that you can recommend as good options for families to take kids to.
5: Yeah, you know what? There are actually a few good films out there. The one that was really a big surprise for me is The Coyote versus Acme, which I really highly recommend. And really, the whole family can enjoy this one. I really enjoyed this one. We had fun at the cinema. And I think it's one that really both adults, especially those who grew up on Looney Tunes, can enjoy it. The other one is probably more for the kids, especially those who love Wallace and Gromit and Chicken Run and all those films. Shaun the Sheep, The Beast of Mossy Bottom was another really good film. Not much in the way of dialogue, as with most of those films, but a really fun film and one that I think that the whole family can enjoy.
4: Love it. Well, look, if you want more great recommendations for films to check out with the family or for a date night or on your own, whatever it is, go to realdialogue.com. 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But Russ, thank you so much for joining us this morning. It's been great going on this adventure together.
5: It is great going on this adventure together. It's always great to bark up a tree and find a good movie, and I hope you enjoyed this one.
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1: Are you tired of watching your kids clean their rooms with a shovel? Hi, I'm Kate Ryan for Focus on the Family Australia. Getting some kids to clean their rooms is like asking the sun to rise in the west. Some parents throw their hands up and say, well, it's their room, and if they want to live in it like that, so be it. But I'm not sure that that's the best approach. 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

0: That's One Common and A Life Won't. You're on the fresh start this morning, and great to be with you. Hey, big thank you. We got a text in from Sharon about we're asking for great dog films. What are your favourite films that feature a dog? We seem to love dog films. She recommended Hutchie, A Dog's Tale. There you go. I haven't seen that one. She said made our whole family cry. Something about a dog film make people cry. Hey, anyway, 0435 777 997. On the other side of this, look, there's been a lot of celebrating Newcastle, but apparently there's another team in the NRL Grand Final this weekend. So we thought we'd check in with some friends down in Sydney. We'll be chatting with the breakfast team from Hope 103.2. That's coming up next.
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3: In this bulletin, a dual citizen facing foreign interference charges and student doctors under increasing pressure. With more, I'm Tracy Weir. A dual Russian-Australian citizen is due to reappear in court today, charged with attempting to engage in foreign interference. Amy Drew has the details.
4: The 27-year-old Victorian resident was arrested in Sumner in August following an investigation by the AFP and ASIO. Authorities allege he sought to pass information about Ukrainian military personnel, locations and operations to people he believed were linked to Russian intelligence. Investigators allege the man travelled to Russia in October 2024 and undertook military-style training. He is facing one count of attempting to engage in intentional foreign interference, which carries a maximum penalty of 20 years imprisonment.
3: Amy Drew. Unprecedented police powers are now in force in Perth City ahead of a controversial defence and weapons conference. A 10-day security zone has been activated around the Perth Convention Centre for next week's Land Forces Expo. It is the largest police operation in WA in 15 years as the state tries to prevent a repeat of violent protests against the event in Melbourne 2 years ago. The Brisbane 2032 Olympic and Paralympic Games emblem is starting to take shape. But questions remain over what the puzzle pieces will reveal. Olympic volleyballer Nat Cook and Paralympic swimmer Alexa Leary will unveil the fourth symbol on the Sunshine Coast this morning. Almost two-thirds of surveyed doctors in training say the cost of their studies has caused them stress. A new report by the Australian Medical Association suggests training colleges aren't doing enough to support the country's future medical professionals. AMA Vice President Julian Reyes says trainee experiences have remained largely unchanged over the past 5 years.
5: Really, the report was very disappointing in that it only found about 39% of trainees received any useful feedback about their exam performance, and only 44% said that they had that feedback in a timely way.
3: Many junior doctors also report severe exhaustion, with nearly 60% concerned about making clinical errors due to fatigue. A relatively small American Christian college has defied the national trend and more than doubled its enrolment in the past 5 years. Taylor University has grown from 1,700 students in 2021 to around 3,500 today. It also maintains a 94% retention rate. The university welcomes students from a wide variety of Christian traditions and they must sign a covenant of spiritual commitments. It has its own space program and has invested heavily in revitalizing the Indiana town where it's located. A man who was found with more than 100 homemade bombs on the steps of a Washington DC cathedral has been jailed for nearly 6 years. He was arrested last year just prior to a high-profile church service connected to the opening of the US Supreme Court's new term. Turning to sport, and the Roosters are still sweating on the availability of Connor Watson for Sunday's NRL Grand Final, the veteran utility attempting to avoid a mandatory stand-down for concussion protocols. Coach Trent Robinson is hopeful that Watson will be cleared to take on the Knights.
6: He had an appointment this morning that went well, and he's got another one this afternoon. It's out of our hands, so we'll get a ruling on that either tonight or tomorrow, and he'll either be in or out.
3: Watson was only on the field for 1 minute on Friday against the Dolphins when he suffered the concussion. And Tasmania Jack Jumpers have defeated Melbourne United 84-82 in the NBL. That's the latest Vision National News. I'm Tracy Weir.
0: Oh, come on. 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
0: Good morning. This is Aaron with your fresh weather update for your Friday. And we'll take a look into your long weekend as well. And what a morning. And it is so far an absolutely gorgeous one. Golden out there at the moment. And we're expecting a hot day today as well, with temperature up in the high 20s, even reaching 31, 32 degrees across our region. Now, taking a look at your weekend, what do we got in store? Well, tomorrow we are going to see some rain. So we're potentially seeing some rain this evening or thunderstorms. Tomorrow, though, definitely going to see some rain, a high chance of showers across the region. And it looks like that'll be hanging around till Monday, maybe Sunday morning, and then clearing up, and then Sunday into another glorious day. Now, temperature-wise, over the next few days, even with that rain, still going to be mid to high 20s. And same for your Sunday, creeping back up to the 30s now. Good news is for the Sunday, as we said, rain pretty much non-existent across the region, maybe some coastal showers in the morning. But then your Monday completely clear as well for your long weekend. Let's check out what's happening across our roads this morning. Things are looking pretty good so far. Looks like no major holdups or delays across the region. If you're travelling throughout Newcastle City, you should have a pretty good run. It looks as though Port Stephens to Newcastle is on time. Maitland to Newcastle looking good, even through Taro and Hexham. Not much of a queue up to get over the Hexham Bridge at the moment from Tomago. And it looks like all in all around Lake Mac looking good, whether you're north and southbound on the Pacific Highway or over on the western side, even across the Five Islands, looking pretty A-OK as well. If you are heading out towards Singleton, it's a good run on the Hunter Expressway. No issues by the looks of it out towards Cessnock. And if you are heading out of the region, well, good news. The M1 Pacific Motorway is running on time between here and Sydney. And if you are heading northbound, heading away for the long weekend, then you should be in for a good run there on the New England and Pacific Highways. Everything appears to be running on time, at least within the vicinity of the Hunter region, within an hour or so drive of us. As always, though, do let us know if you come across anything on our roads we can give a heads up to other drivers about. 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
0: And here's some words of life for you on this Friday morning. Do you ever find it hard to love others? Maybe they make it difficult in the way they behave or how they act. But here's some encouragement. In 1 John, we're reminded that we love because he first loved us. Of course, he, meaning Jesus, and of course, God. And he's shown unconditional and an overwhelming love, even when we have not necessarily been the easiest to love. So out of that, next time you look at someone and you're finding them hard to love, maybe you can just remind yourself that, hey, once upon a time, I was hard to love, and God still chose to love me. You can read more about that in 1 John chapter 4, verse 19.
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0: With you on this fabulous Friday, and what a Friday it is. Let's throw in a bit more alliteration as well. We've got finals, football, friends, Fourth child for me on the way as well. It is my last day with you today for a few weeks as I enjoy some time off with my family. My new son expected next week. Please be praying for us that everything goes well with that. But of course, Chloe will be back next week joining you. We are celebrating the NRL Grand Final this weekend. Knights through for the first time in 25 years. And look, there are two sides to this match, allegedly. Apparently, there's another team in the comp. You wouldn't think it, just the way we're going nuts for the Knights. But look, I thought we should check in with how Sydney's doing with all of this as well. We're going to catch up with our friends from down in Hope 103.2 in Sydney. They're going to join us on the other side of this. As soon as my player decides it actually wants to work. But we are going to be chatting with Brendan and Sharma, and they're hosting the Hope 103.2 breakfast show. Look, I would also love to know, great to hear from you this morning. How are you celebrating the Knights this weekend? Let us know, 0435 777 997. My guards were up, my spirit broken down.

0: That's Forrest Frank, nothing else. I'll tell you what, going with alliteration this morning, Forrest Frank, footy finals, footy fever, Friday fun, and friends as well. Look, apparently there is another team in the NRL grand final this weekend. I know we're all talking about the Knights, but of course Sydney City Roosters are the team we are taking on. So we thought it'd be good to check in with our good friends and family down in Sydney, including friends at Hope 103.2. Brendan, host of The Brekkie Show there, joins us. Welcome to the Newcastle Airwaves, Brendan.
1: Oh, this is exciting times. It's like the voice has reached distances we've never been to before.
0: I love it. Look, there is an excitement here in Newcastle. Obviously, first time we've been in a grand final in 25 years. So our region is going nuts, which is pretty... I mean, if you think about it, 25 years ago, I don't know what you were doing 25 years ago, Brendan. How old would you have been?
1: That's a great question. 40 take 25, I'll let you do the math on that one.
0: Oh, look, no, yeah.
1: There is a vibe down here. We saw all over our screens yesterday, of course, the grand final parade in the city. Bit of a launch happening here in Sydney, and the screams and the shouts for Newcastle Knights was very much louder than the poor Roosters, guys.
0: I do feel for the Roosters a little bit, not too much, but a little bit going into this because there has just been this groundswell of support. Now, of course, here in the Hunter, that makes complete sense, but what about in Sydney? I mean, is everyone just automatically going for the Roosters, or what's the vibe down there?
1: Well, look, it's a bit of a 50-50 at the moment. We did a bit of a launch this morning on our show, and we put it out there to the people, and there are a lot of people that don't go for the Roosters that are like, hey, I'm a Shark supporter, I'm going for the Knights. People are like, I'm a Rabbitohs supporter, I'm going for the Knights. Like, there just seems to be this groundswell of the cheering on the underdog. I think the wooden spoon that you guys copped last year has certainly pushed you back to the top.
0: Yeah. Oh, look, everyone loves David and Goliath underdog story as well. I mean, I guess we have the advantage as well. We have one team that represents the whole Hunter region. You guys, like, you know, there are so many Sydney teams. So I guess there can be a bit of division and rivalry there. Now, are you actually an NRL fan yourself? I understand you're a bit more of an AFL follower.
1: Yeah, I personally am an AFL guy, but this year mates have said to me, hey, come around, we'll teach you how this whole NRL world happens. So I'll be watching it on Sunday night. But I think I'm going to have to go for the Roosters, unfortunately. Don't cut me off. Only because in a past life, I dabbled in travel agency work for a little bit. And when I did that, James Maloney, who used to play for the Roosters, he came in and I booked his honeymoon for him, and he was a really great customer to have. So I'm like, oh, I think I have to put my

0: You know, my weight behind the Roosters, unfortunately.
1: Well, look, maybe I could pitch a couple of things to maybe convince you to come over to our side.
0: All right, hit me.
1: Yeah, okay, so here's a couple of things. I mean, first of all, there's so many Sydney teams. You, Hope 103.2, you broadcast to all of Sydney. I don't think you should be picking one Sydney team to go for because that is just showing favouritism. So you need to pick something outside of the region to be neutral. Everyone loves an underdog. Plus, you know, our colours are blue and red. The Roosters are blue, red and white. So you could always look Barrack for us. And then if the Roosters end up coming through, just, if you've covered up all the white, just take the things off covering up the white and just pretend you were with the Roosters all along.
0: See, okay, here's my plan. I'm a sore loser. I hate losing, especially with a game that has so much stake on it. So I'll just go in going for the Roosters, and then if you guys start to get in front, I'll just swap a colour out and we're all good.
1: I love it. Absolutely love it. Well, look, we're excited for this weekend as well. Sounds like things are pretty great down there in Sydney as well.
0: It's a vibe.
1: Things are going to go pretty nuts here if we win. What do you think it's going to be like in Sydney if the Roosters win?
0: I think the city would be a place you don't want to go if you support any other team but the Roosters.
1: Well, there you go. Well, maybe you are hedging your bets well there by if you grab a Roosters jersey, you can kind of cover up either way and go whichever team you want.
0: 100%.
1: Awesome. Well, look, we've been chatting with Brendan. He's one half of Brendan and Danny Bell, the breakfast show on Hope 103.2 down in Sydney. We love those guys. Brendan, always great to chat with you, mate.
0: Always great to chat with you as well, and may the best team win, of course.
1: Yeah, absolutely. I agree with that, Brendan, and we all know that's the Knights, so thank you for that support.
0: Wow. Go the Roosters.

0: is John Feliz and The River. You're on the fresh start this morning. Look, long weekend ahead of us. Grand final, of course, on Sunday. We'd love to know, what are you doing? Are you going to watch the game? Be doing it at home? Getting together with some friends? Would love your text this morning to find out what you're doing. Maybe you're one of those people who's like, you know what? I just couldn't care less about it. That's fine too. Let us know. 0435 777 997. I'm looking forward to getting together with my church. We're going to have a screening on after our afternoon service. So it's going to be a lot of fun and interesting to see. Maybe some people from the community might come and hang out. If you're heading to the live site, have a lot of fun. There's some recommendations about the best ways to get there. I would most certainly say you might want to figure out some options that don't involve you having to drive there unless you're prepared for a lot of time in the car. And if you are, of course, heading down to the actual grand final itself, the stadium in Sydney, well, apparently they're putting on extra buses and trains to get there. So you can find out more information about that online. But we'd love to know, what are you getting up to for the weekend? Are you doing something to watch the grand final? Let us know. Text through to 0435 777 997.
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2: Hey, Lake Mac, it's almost here. The Lake Macquarie Mayor's Prayer Evening is just around the corner. And if you haven't booked your seat, now's the time. 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

0: It's Tim Timmins and The Way We Love. You're on the fresh start this morning, and I hope that your Friday is fabulous and full of fun as we get festive, as we frightfully, I'm running out of F words there, but have fun with the family, friends, football, finals, Friday, feel good, and high faith. Let's throw some faith in there. Head to church this weekend. And look, we hope you are having a wonderful Friday, whatever you are up to. Heading to the news and sport headlines. But look, I would love to get some support out there for the Knights. I mean, you know, it's not like anyone's out there cheering them on already or anything. But we're going to open up the lines in the next half hour for you to share with us a message of support that we will send out via the airwaves to cheer our boys on. 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Because, you know, they all listen to us the whole time. Hey, you never know. There might be some of them listening. But we'd love that. Lines are open now, 1-300-777-997. We'll be back after the news and sport.
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3: In stories making news, a dual Russian-Australian citizen is due to reappear in court today, charged with attempting to engage in foreign interference. Investigators allege the man travelled to Russia in October of 2024 and undertook military-style training. The RBA says a sudden loss of confidence in artificial intelligence investments could trigger widespread market turmoil. A dual British-Iranian national has been arrested in London in connection with a suspected terror plot at RAF Fairford. The man was arrested in Westminster. Three Israeli passengers will receive Presidential Heroism Awards after stopping a pilot from trying to crash an Israeli-bound plane. The flight landed safely in Saudi Arabia. In sport, and the Tasmania Jack Jumpers have defeated Melbourne United 84-82 in the NBL. In AFL, Bailey Smith has won his first Kaji Greaves medal as Geelong's best and fairest. Will Ashcroft capped last week's premiership, winning the Merritt Murray medal as Brisbane's club champion. That's the news and sport headlines. More details soon.
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0: This is Aaron with a fresh weather update for your Friday and taking a look through to your long weekend as well. Now, today is going to be a hot day, tops of 26 to 32 degrees. Now, it's a beautiful day out there at the moment. However, we will see cloud come about with a medium chance of showers late this afternoon and evening. And that rain will be hanging around tomorrow with a high chance of showers, chance of a thunderstorm in the afternoon and evening as well. Still a warm day, tops of 22 to 27. Now, whilst it might be bringing a bit of rain to your long weekend, the good news is it's clearing up for Sunday. We should have a mostly sunny Sunday with just a slight chance of a shower along the coastal fringe and near zero chance elsewhere. Tops of 24 to 29 degrees. I'm sure everyone heading out to watch the Knights at live sites will definitely be glad for that. Now, of course, your long weekend extends into Monday. And good news there as well. It's no rain in sight for Monday. Partly cloudy, but temperatures reaching the mid to high 20s. Let's check out what's happening on our roads this morning. And things have been running pretty well so far this morning. It's good news for your Friday. Of course, as we are in peak hour now, throughout Newcastle City, a couple little hotspots starting to emerge. Looks like a bit of traffic at the moment on St. James Road, heading towards Glebe Road at Adamstown there, and a bit of patchy traffic around the Newcastle interchange area at the moment. But nothing that's going to cause you major headaches or holdups, thankfully, at the moment. Either side of Lake Mac looking good. If you're heading over the Five Islands, it's a good run. The Pacific Highway also looking good, north and southbound over that side. Port Stephens to Newcastle running on time. If you're coming from Maitland into Newcastle, well, a good run through Taro and Hexham. And good news with the M1 extension now in place, you won't be fighting holiday traffic, which is good news, at least not through Taro and Hexham there, and at least not much of it. Looks like out towards Singleton looking good on the Hunter Expressway. The run there is also running on time. Cessnock gets a big tick this morning. Now, if you are travelling for the weekend, the M1 Pacific Motorway is running on time between here and Sydney. And if you're heading northbound out of the region, well, the New England and Pacific Highways at the moment are both looking pretty good within a couple of hours' drive of the Hunter region. As always, though, do let us know if you come across anything on our roads we can give a heads up to other drivers about. Shoot through a text 0435 777 997.
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0: Good morning. Great to be with you on this fantastic, fabulous footy finals, fever, friends, family, faith Friday as we head into one of the biggest weekends for the Hunter in the year. Of course, a long weekend, always a big one anyway. Don't forget that double demerits are in force. So please drive carefully. And even without those, you should be driving carefully as well. Better to get somewhere late than not at all. And please be kind and courteous to other people and have a bit of grace for other drivers on the road. But look, an exciting weekend, whether you're heading away, whether you are staying in the region, celebrating the nights, or just relaxing and doing your thing. Shout out as well to anyone who has to work over the long weekend. Thank you. Thank you for your serving our needs, because otherwise everything would just shut down. But anyway, we hope you're heading into the weekend with a bit of life, a bit of energy, and a bit of encouragement as well. We might do a bit of a takeaway truth this half hour. But look, we cannot do today without talking about the Knights. The boys, of course, through to the grand final, first time in 25 years. I was saying to Brendan from Hope 103.2 earlier, the last time we were there, we didn't know what a smartphone was. I think having a camera on the back of your phone was like revolutionary. And I've looked back at some of the photos I took on my old like Nokias that had cameras. Not good. I don't know how we thought that was worth using as a camera. But anyway, look, lots has changed since then. But we thought, what a great opportunity now. We are broadcasting right across the Hunter. 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

0: It's B. Rith and Mess here on the Fresh Start this morning, and glad to be with you. Hey, if you've got a message of support for the Knights this weekend, text it through to 0435777997. We're going to put them out over the airwaves as we celebrate heading towards the grand final this weekend. Shout out to anyone travelling this morning as well. Look, we've been talking a lot of footy. We've been talking a lot of fun things as well. But yeah, I thought it might be a good opportunity now to maybe take a moment and dig into something a little deeper. Yes, it is Takeaway Truth, where we just talk about something that maybe we've been reflecting on a bit lately, just a bite-sized chunk of a Bible passage that maybe has spoken to us. And, you know, I've been thinking a bit about joy, because this week has felt like a really joyous week. You know, in my household, of course, there's some a combination of a bit of stress and a bit of, you know, for my wife being pregnant and being sick and things like that. But there's a joy about the fact we've got a newborn on the way next week. There, of course, is an incredible joy across our region with the Knights. So there's just been something really special here in the Hunter. But here's the thing I've been reflecting on, which is this, that those kinds of joys, those situational joys, you might even just call it happiness, those things are fleeting. Now, I'm not meaning to bring us down. I think this season we're in across the Hunter is going to stay with us for a while, win or lose on Sunday, win and then probably be around even longer, but there is something about circumstantial joy that it can be fleeting. When our joy is based on our circumstances, the problem with that is that our circumstances change. But the Bible offers us a version of joy that actually can be found even when our circumstances would be saying to other people, you shouldn't be happy right now. And I love this, that in Psalm 16, verse 11, David writes this song to God, and he knows about circumstances not going well. His whole life journey is this up and down of, you know, being on the run and having people trying to kill him, through to, you know, the victories of Goliath against Goliath, and then being king and then falling into his own selfish sin and ups and downs of all of that. But he's tapped into this. He says, "You make known to me the path of life. You will fill me with joy in your presence, with eternal pleasures at your right hand." That's in Psalm 16, verse 11. And I just love that idea there for a moment, that, look, I think the joy of this weekend, and particularly if we win on the weekend, there's going to be just this great atmosphere in the region for a while. It'll probably last for a while. But inevitably, there are always things that are going to come along that might change that. You know, natural disasters, circumstances that are just beyond our control. And that's in our personal lives as well. And I'd love to encourage you that you can still find joy even in the midst of hard times, that to be tapping into a joy that goes beyond our circumstances, that's found in God, because God is eternal. You know, it says there, "You'll fill me with joy in your presence, with eternal pleasures at your right hand," knowing that there's a life beyond this one, and that the God of the whole universe wants us to experience his joy. That is pretty incredible. When we look around at the world around us, it can only offer us limited joy. But if you wanting to experience joy, go and find it in God today. Look, maybe you are feeling great because of circumstances. That is awesome. Enjoy that. Ride that. There is nothing wrong with finding some joy and happiness in good things that are happening in your life and in our community. But if we want to sustain that joy, and I'm not talking about a fake happy clappy, pretend everything's okay when things aren't, but just this deeper thing that allows you to know, even in spite of my circumstances, I've got something to rejoice about, which is God's love and his favor in our lives. So I'd love to encourage you today. Let's get excited. Let's get some happiness and joy in this season, whether it's celebrating the Knights, whether it is it's celebrating something going on in your world, whether it's just the joy of heading into spring and summer, had daylight savings being here. But let's tap into a deeper joy so that when our circumstances change, our joy doesn't have to. That's some encouragement for you this morning. If you want to read that verse again, you can look at it in the book of Psalms, chapter 16, verse 11. Bit of encouragement for you on this Friday morning.
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That is The Author featuring Nick Jonas, Brandon Lake there as well. You're on The Fresh Start this morning. Great to be with you on this fantastic, fabulous Friday. Love to know what you're getting up to this weekend. You can text through to 0435 777 997. Quick reminder, of course, double demerits in force. So please drive carefully and be a kind and patient person on the road as well. Particularly if you've got some kind of sticker on your car that indicates you're a Christian. Maybe just remember who you're representing with that as you drive on the roads. Of course, if you're heading down to the grand final, there are extra trains this weekend because they're going to be thousands of people heading down. There are also with the live site in Newcastle. You probably, if you're not needing to be at the stadium in Newcastle there at Lambton, I would just be avoiding the area because there's going to be a lot of traffic, and probably advise as well, go and have a look because they're going to put on extra options. Unfortunately, it's not a train station right next to it, but I think there'll be ways that you could catch a train or catch a bus and avoid having to drive in with all the traffic there. We're heading to the news and sport in just a moment. Great to join you this morning. Got Family Life Today coming up as well, and news on the way after this.

things that crumble into rust, that fade into the dust. I bought the lie that someday I would finally have enough.

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2: In this bulletin, migration agents put on notice and Jetstar staff launching industrial action. With the details, I'm Tracy Weir. Lawyers and migration agents who exploit Australia's visa system face tough new restrictions under proposed federal reforms. The Albanese government is looking to close regulatory loopholes to stop operators from charging migrants for unviable protection and student visa claims. Officials say it's part of restoring confidence in the country's migration system. Jetstar staff are launching fresh industrial action, but the airline argues it should not disrupt flights. Staff will stop carrying out so-called non-essential duties, including passenger announcements over the weekend, on top of not charging for excess baggage and seat changes. One-hour work stoppages are also planned. The new Greens leader is backing a renewed push for gaming platforms to do more to protect Australian children. The eSafety Commissioner argues platforms such as Steam and Epic Games don't have enough proactive measures in place to detect harmful and illegal material. David Shoebridge has told Channel 9 large corporations should not leave responsibility for safety solely in the hands of parents and children.
3: You can't sell an unsafe car. You know, you can't sell unsafe products in the supermarket. How are they allowed to sell these, you know, unsafe games? And when you hear about some of the risks kids have been exposed to.
2: A report found companies are relying on basic self-reporting rather than proactive tools on detecting child exploitation and grooming. Victoria's doctors are still waiting for the state government to put a deal on the table despite hundreds of health staff rallying in the rain outside state parliament yesterday afternoon. The strike came after more than 14 months of negotiations. Three Israeli passengers will receive Presidential Heroism Awards after stopping a pilot from trying to crash a plane. The Fly Dubai flight carrying 174 passengers plunged 14,000 feet after the co-pilot allegedly attempted to attack his captain. Israeli officials are praising the actions of passengers and off-duty pilots who subdued the attacker and landed the plane safely. More than 1,800 Christians have been in Jerusalem to celebrate the Jewish Feast of the Tabernacles. It was organised by the International Christian Embassy Jerusalem under the theme "The Lord Roars from Zion." It explained that the Christians' presence is to send a message to the Jewish people that they are not alone. The Christian Embassy says it's also a sign of the future fulfilment of Zechariah 14, which says one day all nations will come to Jerusalem to celebrate the Feast of the Tabernacles. Hundreds of students have responded to the gospel message at the University of Miami in the latest outreach organised by the Unite US Ministry, targeting college students. Many of the students who made decisions to follow Christ were spontaneously baptised during the event. Turning to sport, and Roosters winger Mark Nwonga-Nitawase may have had a dream season in the NRL, but he's being told his position in the Kangaroos squad isn't guaranteed. He's shaping as one of the danger players for the Knights to shut down in Sunday's NRL Grand Final. In the AFL, Bailey Smith has won his first Kaji Greaves medal as Geelong's best and fairest. Will Ashcroft capped off last week's premiership, winning the Merritt Murray medal as Brisbane's club champion. And in the cricket, Cameron Green is in doubt for Australia's first test against South Africa next week due to an abdominal strain. The Aussies bringing in Nick Madison and uncapped Victorian wicketkeeper batter Sam Harper into the squad. And briefly in tennis, Alex de Minaur, Kimberly Birrell and Storm Hunter have all had wins at the China Open. That's the latest Vision National News. I'm Tracy Weir.
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7: Good morning, this is Aaron with a fresh weather update for your Friday. Well, a beautiful morning today, glorious sunshine, and we are expecting tops today of 26 to 32, so it's a hot one. And look, it will be a bit of a change though, because it's going to become cloudy throughout the day with a medium chance of showers late this afternoon and evening to cool things off. That rain sticking around for your Saturday, high chance of showers and thunderstorm in the afternoon and evening as well, and temperatures 22 to 27. Now, it may linger around Sunday morning, possibly at least the slight chance of a shower along the coast. Near zero chance elsewhere, though, on Sunday. So, look, it should be a beautiful, sunny day throughout the Hunter region once those thunderstorms and rain have cleared up in the morning. Tops of 24 to 29. And, of course, it is a long weekend as well. So if you're planning for that, good news, no rain for your Monday. So anyone heading off camping, pack up, should all be A-OK. Temperatures reaching the mid to high 20s. Checking out across our roads this morning. And look, it's been a good start to the day so far. A lot of people on holidays, including school, so roads have been running pretty smoothly. And good news is that, tell you what, if there is a lot of people travelling today, the M1 extension at the end of the motorway there is doing its job, because things have been looking good through Taro and Hexham this morning. It looks like if you're around Newcastle City, everything is humming along nicely. Both sides of Lake Mac looking pretty A-OK. If you are travelling between Port Stephens and Newcastle, all looking good in both directions. The Hunter Expressway also running on time between Singleton and Newcastle. No issues out towards Cessnock. And if you're travelling around Lake Mac, it's a good run both sides of the lake. Pacific Highway, north and southbound, looking pretty good. In the western side, pretty A-OK, including through the Five Islands this morning. Now, if you are travelling further afield, heading out of the region, the M1 Pacific Motorway on time between here and Sydney. And if you're heading northbound on the New England or Pacific Highways, things are running on time at the moment. No holdups or delays, at least within a couple of hours of the Hunter on those highways there. Now, double demerits in force at the moment. Please drive carefully. Better to get somewhere late than not at all. And please be kind and courteous to those on the roads. Have a bit of grace. Don't let the road rage take over this weekend. Also, quick reminder too, the Knights match, of course, how does that impact traffic? Well, there's going to be a fair bit of downtown traffic on Sunday around Lambton in particular. Public transport probably be a better option, or avoid the area if you are heading down to Sydney for the game. Extra trains are on for this weekend, but keep that in mind as you head out and about. As always, though, let us know if you come across anything on our roads we can give a heads up to other drivers about. 0435 777 997. And do you ever find it hard? Is there someone in your life that you find it hard to love? Maybe it feels like they've deserved that status because of the way they've been treating you, or just who they are in general. But here's a reminder in 1 John chapter 4, verse 19, where Paul reminds us, we love because he first loved us. That's right. Whenever we're struggling to love others, it's always important to stop and remember that even at our worst, the word tells us that you know, God loved us so much, he sent Jesus for us. Jesus loves us even when we've been potentially unlovable or felt unlovable. So if you're struggling to love someone else today, maybe just remember that that strength and that love doesn't have to come from what they do. It can come out of the fact that you yourself are already loved, and you just want to share that love with others. You can read more about that in 1 John chapter 4, verse 19.
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7: G'day, it is G'day O'Clock here on The Fresh Start. Great to be with you this morning. It's Aaron hanging out for the last day on his own. I don't know why he's talking about himself in the third person. No, it's great to be with you this morning. Chloe has been off this week enjoying some holidays because, well, let's be honest, she's going to be carrying a bit of a load over the next few weeks. I'm taking some time off. My newborn is expected next week. My new son adding a fourth child to the family next week. So gearing up for that, I'll be off spending some time with my family, as you can understand. Would love you to be praying for our family as we adjust to that season. Obviously, pray that everything goes well with the birth of my son and just life as we settle into that new rhythm. But I'd love to encourage you, make sure you keep Chloe some company over the next few weeks. She's going to be joined by a variety of guests and friends on the show across the next few weeks. But look, it is always way more fun when we do the show and you guys get involved. So send her your texts, send her, you know, your messages of support or join the conversation, even if you feel like, oh, I don't know if what I have to say matters. No, we love it. We love everyone's texts and it'll make her life a lot easier as well and a lot more fun. Give her a call and whatnot. Hey, maybe even Tuesday morning, send her a message of encouragement as she steps in solo for a little while. But I will be back and we'll bring you some best bits of the show intermingled as well. So you will hear bits and pieces on me and I'm going to try and send through some dad diaries as well, little updates, and we'll be able to announce on air when my son arrives. But hey, look, great to be with you this morning. We are heading into grand final weekend, a long weekend, daylight savings kicking in weekend. A lot is happening, but why don't we take a moment now, grab yourself a hot cup of whatever and settle in as we enjoy Family Life Today.
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11: Okay, I have a question for you, Dave.
12: Oh, boy.
11: Have you ever had someone step into your life that was trying to be nice and kind, but you really didn't want them there?
12: Yeah, my stepmom. Mm. When my dad remarried, my stepmom, Beata, was the nicest, kind woman.
11: Yeah.
12: She went out of her way to love me and appreciate me. And no matter what she did, I sort of stiff-armed her. Mm. I mean, I grew to love her, and she was a wonderful woman and a wonderful mom and a wonderful wife to my dad. But initially, no, I didn't want her.
11: And I think that's true for a lot of us. Maybe it's not a step parent, but it's someone else that may come into our life. So we're going to talk about that a little bit today. Welcome to Family Life Today.
12: Yesterday, we heard how a blended family started in tragedy. This is Ron Deal's interview with Laura Husband. I know it sounds a little, you know, confusing. Her last name is Husband. So Laura Husband's father, Rick, was a commander of the space shuttle Columbia, and he died tragically on February 1st, 2003, when Columbia broke apart during re-entry into our atmosphere. I'm sure many of you remember that. Yesterday, we heard part of Ron Deal's podcast conversation with Laura about how the loss impacted her. And as many of you know, if not all of you know, Ron's the director of our Family Life Blended Ministry.
11: So today we're shifting to another part of the story. A few years after being widowed, Laura's mother, Evelyn, married a man named Bill. And as you'll hear, Laura had another unwanted transition in her life.
12: So let's pick up the conversation with Ron asking Laura what it was like to have Bill step in as her stepdad and try to step into her grief. Mm.
13: One of the things we like to tell step parents around here is when you hear the child's

0: how did that go for you? And I don't just mean, did Bill listen to your sadness, but I just mean all of it.
1: It was difficult. It was very hard. I was very closed off. And my story's different now from then. But at the beginning, I didn't want to let Bill in. I had already lost my dad, who I was so close to and felt vulnerable with and safe with. And I didn't want to have to reopen that and do that all over again with a new person. It was an interesting time. I was, I think, maybe 15 when they started to date. And I was dealing with a variety of things. I felt abandonment from my own dad, even though he didn't choose to leave. So I had my own abandonment issues. And then here comes another male figure who wants and is potentially going to be in our family. And as I mentioned before, my mom and I had developed a very close relationship post losing my dad. So that was kind of infiltrating that too for me. It felt like it was coming in the middle of that because it would shift the family unit again.
0: Yes, it would.
1: It would shift who my mom would share with more. I'd gotten used to us sharing things on a deeper level. But because of what had happened, that was more the nature where our relationship went, is we were honest and pretty close. And so as Bill was entering the picture, that dynamic was changing for me. I think I was, you know, nervous to have that shift again, almost like losing my mom a little bit, because now she's sharing time and attention with someone else. And then also I had a very strong protective feeling for my mom. I didn't want anyone to hurt her. I didn't want to trust anyone prematurely and then it go sour, go wrong. And so I almost felt like a guard dog, honestly, like something like that, like a cautiousness, because I just didn't want my mom to be hurt and I didn't want to let anyone in. So there were many layers to it. Even if it looked like it was going well for them and that's what my mom was telling me. I wasn't warming up to the idea quickly whatsoever.
0: What did it look like on the outside? If we would have been standing around watching, what would we have seen in Laura at 15, 16 when Bill's first coming into the picture?
1: I think probably to the larger community we had, I probably wouldn't say much because I always had a sense of you protect your family's privacy. And so I didn't feel like I could necessarily go share with a ton of people. Granted, my mom, luckily, you know, I had counselors and things available to me, and I'd share with close girlfriends my age. But to the larger community, I was not sharing it, that I was having a hard time. But for me at that moment, I felt like I'd lost my dad, and that felt completely out of control. And now my mom is possibly going to marry this man, and that feels out of control too.
0: That powerlessness, that is not fun, is it?
1: No, it's not. It just kind of felt like a recurring theme that had popped up again of not getting a voice or a choice in a moment that was going to change my life and affect my life too.
0: So you were closed off to Bill in the beginning. They get married now. Now you guys are all living in the same house. Bill's got a couple of kids. They're older, out of the house, I think, at that point in time. Yes. Okay. And life begins. And how did that go for you and for Matthew, if you want to speak a little for him?
1: Yeah. And I'd be interested to hear what Matthew would say, because it was different for him. I think they seemed to get along quicker. I just had so many walls up. And so I remember Bill gently trying, you know, he would say, you know, I'm not trying to be your dad, which of course I appreciate on a, if we write it on paper, you know, but I hated that phrase. I hated hearing it. And so it just kind of would add salt in the wound. In those moments of like, well, I certainly hope not. I already know that.

0: But I felt like they didn't know how to reach me. And saying that to me was not the helpful thing necessarily. And I knew Bill cared. But yeah, it was layers of grief. And then honestly, when the marriage happened too, I remember having the feeling of this permanently means my dad is gone. I already knew he was gone, but it was another layer of my grief. Like, my dad is not coming back. My mom is literally marrying someone else. So like, he's truly gone because my mom's getting married again.
1: Almost like her wedding was another funeral for you.
0: I wouldn't have thought that at the time, but yes. Yeah. And I'm thankful that wasn't going through my head that day. And honestly, the day itself was okay for me. But there were elements of that that felt like another funeral for sure. It was highlighting a reality that I didn't want for him to be gone. And then this weird thing to see your parent get married, because that's supposed to happen before you're born. So you're in this new place.
1: So every parent, step-parent listening right now wants to know, well, did you ever warm up to Bill? And they want to know, what did it take?
0: Yeah.
1: And, you know, what hope is there for us?
0: Right.
1: They're kind of wondering. Yeah. So how did that story go for you?
0: As you probably can tell, it was pretty rough. So, And I don't blame Bill for it. And at the time, even I would try to say in a way to people who didn't know me as well, I'm like, yeah, Bill's a great guy. You know, this is just really hard for me because I'm missing my dad. And then I think it's important to allow kids to process their own grief, whether it's with they lost a parent or that marriage no longer exists. So there's a grief element that needs to have space to just be grieved. And also my timeline was different than theirs of what I was ready to process.
1: Yeah.
0: They were very quick finding each other, falling in love, getting married. It felt super quick. And now I'm like, okay, that was God's timing. I do see it. But at the time it just felt so quick and my pace was so different. And it's definitely helpful to be told you're allowed to have your own pace. With processing this, accepting this, moving into this. For someone like me, it's nice to be like, you're allowed and it's okay to be upset.
1: Yes.
0: And you're allowed to have those feelings. You're allowed to feel frustrated about this situation. You're allowed to have anger. You're allowed to have those emotions. You're not like letting your parent down by being really on a different page about this emotionally. And I think because that was part of maybe I feared I was letting my mom down by my emotions couldn't get on board with where she was at. But I needed that time and I needed a different pace to process.
1: So I'm hearing how it's very critical for both the biological parent and the step parent to give permission to that. Now, I know that doesn't mean permission to be sassy, permission to be out of line, permission to, you know, just get away with murder. So we're not talking about that, but yet permission to emotionally be on your own journey and find your own timing of if and when you perhaps begin to soften toward the step parent, for example.
0: Yes.
1: And begin to let them in. So how long would you say that took you till that sort of shifted for you?
0: I guess evidence of becoming a family is the fact of when you can argue. So if your more honest arguments arise, so there came some point where formalities, you know, were lessened and honesty would come out. And so sometimes I was very angry with Bill or would yell or argue or something with him for whatever reason. It never was anything of deep consequence, I don't think, but we had to kind of push through some of that because he didn't fully understand my personality either.
1: Mm-hmm.
0: And I had to understand more his too. So sometimes he would interpret my pushback or something as a form of disrespect when in reality it was just me. I'd been used to talking to my mom, sharing my opinions or something. And so like dynamics shifted for me.
1: So when you were pushing back a little with Bill, you were actually starting to let him in.
0: Probably.
1: But he didn't read it. He didn't read it that way, but that was sort of the beginning for you of a little shift in your heart, your spirit toward him.
0: Yes.
1: You know, I just want to say to everybody listening or watching, it's like, you never really know what that means to the child unless you back up a little bit and maybe try to see it from their point of view.
0: Yeah. Because being able to be more free with your emotions typically means you're more safe. You feel more safe. So if you start seeing more evidence of that, I think that's probably possibly also what's happening, is hopefully the safety threshold is increasing.
1: Ironically enough, more conflict may be a good sign.
0: Yeah. And it's not fun. I definitely, like, it was not easy. And I went to counseling and, you know, processed like what it feels like not feeling in control of certain things in my life. And then thankfully, I mean, I had a stepdad and have a stepdad who was consistently loving my mom well. And also some of that started speaking to me over time, just him loving my mom well and trying to love us well, not trying to compete with my dad. He definitely never tried to be my dad or like imitate. He's been just Bill. And now I tell Bill, I say, like, thank you for being you, because that's honestly the best thing you could be. If you had tried to be my dad or like him, it would have made it even harder or worse or a turnoff. And so over time, consistency of loving my mom well and living a godly life, that definitely helped. And as I was processing my own grief and even learning how to let people in again, that was bigger than him. It was much bigger than Bill. It was, you know, I'd lost my dad. I'd felt abandoned, you know, having a male figure. Like, it was stuff God was having to work in me over many, many years.
1: Yeah.
0: And yeah.
1: I think that is so important what you just said, that it was bigger than Bill. Because I think when step-parents perceive rejection, that maybe they're narrowing their focus a little too much, that they're just assuming it's all about them, when really there's a bigger story going on sometimes in the life of a child. And it really is larger than just receiving you. It has to do with their whole outlook on life.
0: Yes.
1: And how they're even posturing themselves to the world. You know, I'm going to fast forward a little bit. So 15, 16 years since Bill has been in your life. I'm going to guess, and you can correct me anywhere along this path, okay? But I'm going to guess that at this point, there's space in your heart for Bill. And of course, there is always prime space in your heart for your dad. When you started to put those two side by side in your heart, was that difficult? Did you ever feel guilty about it? Did you ever feel like, well, I don't know how to measure this. I don't know how to do dad and Bill, or, you know what I'm saying? Where they just sort of, did that feel weird, or by that time, was it okay?
0: Yeah, I honestly wouldn't say side by side. I feel like they're in two completely different places, and that's what makes it feel so good, actually, is because Bill was trying to be Bill and not my dad. Bill has his own place and my dad has his own place. So they're, I don't feel like they're even touching. Well, maybe they are, maybe. But in the sense of the way that he's shown me love in a fatherly way, and I've very much appreciated that. But that, like, came over time. Thinking of them separately really actually helped, though, and not ever trying to make it be the same thing or similar. And my relationship with Bill is very strong. I share things with him and my mom very open and vulnerably and ask their advice and spend time one-on-one with Bill. We do things on our own too, and we've built a good relationship, but yeah, it hasn't been forced. And I think that's the biggest thing, is I have a pretty deep authenticity core to me, and most people do. I think you can just read if something's forced or not. So you want it to happen in a natural, organic way. And yeah, I love Bill and tell him that. And he tells me the same. And I'm so thankful for him. And he is a father figure to me. And it just feels different than my dad. And there is space for both of them.
2: 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Hey, Ron.
1: Hey, guys. Always good to be with you.
3: Talk about how when you're navigating grief and then your mom remarries and you're not through the grief, you know, how do you navigate that kind of transition?
1: Right. I mean, her story is very common. A lot of children experience this. They're still reeling from the death of their parent or the divorce that led to the single parent home. And now that collides with the timing of their parents' new relationship, new marriage, the new blended family. And it's not like there's a happy number. Everybody says, well, how long should you wait? How long do kids need? Look, I don't know. You know, nobody's quite that smart to have that all figured out. We can't generalize. It's just going to happen. Because we still love the people in our life. In this case, Laura lost her dad. She still loves him. Even though he's gone, she loves him. He's still alive in her heart. Mm. She carries him every single day. It's not like she's going to stop grieving at some point and then now step parent enters the picture and everything is fine. No, there's always going to be some collision there. For them, they have to navigate that space with a lot of generosity, a lot of kindness towards one another. And often, as was the case with Bill and Laura, he's the one who's doing all the hard work to try to move into her heart and her life because she's confused. And that's the thing that I tell parents a lot. Children are often confused. It doesn't mean they're rejecting their step-parent. They're often just not sure where to put you in their heart. So that was one of the takeaways, I think, for people. And then as her emotional safety grew with Bill over time, she started pushing back a little bit more. How ironic it was when she talked about how the more she warmed up to him, the more she started to speak her mind and they had more conflict. Sometimes conflicts actually evidence that things are getting better, not necessarily getting worse.
2: That's reassuring.
1: In a blended family. Yeah, exactly. That's a great, great perspective. And then the other takeaways I think about is what he did right. What he did right was he loved her mom. He was persistent. He didn't give up very easily. He knew there was a bigger story going on in Laura's heart regarding the loss of her dad. And he didn't make it personal about him, which allowed him to just sort of sit back and let that journey continue for her and for him to kind of find his way into her heart.
3: Yeah, I mean, in some ways, what a great truth for all of us.
2: Oh, totally.
3: It's not about me. I want it to be about me. But it's not. And especially when you're stepping into somebody's life who's gone through a tragedy, it's not about you. It's about them. And man, he did the right thing to really love her mom. And, you know, way to go. It's a beautiful story.
1: And then the last comment she made, I think, is a good place for us to land. And she just said, look, Rick, her dad, and Bill, her stepdad, are not side by side in her heart. It's not like they're competing for space. They each have their own place. Exactly. That's the beautiful picture that they were finally able to get to.
3: Yeah.
2: That's really good.
3: Good stuff, Ron. Thanks.
1: Thank you.
4: 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Do you want to impact marriages in your community? Consider hosting a Day Together, a one-day marriage conference that focuses on developing oneness in marriage. We have trained speakers that will come to you to present humorous but biblically sound messages of hope. 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
7: I have a double degree.
8: Oh, really?
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7: I have honours too.
8: Really?
7: Yeah, they gave me that for free. That was a bonus.
8: I'm so glad you got all those major qualifications so you can come and sit in here and talk to me every morning.
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6: And with great Christian music all day. Speaking life. The Fresh Start. 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

That's Josh Wilson and How Loved You Are. You're on the fresh start this morning. Aaron with you through until 10 a.m. My last show for a little while as I'll be off spending some time with my newborn bub. Thank you to Ro who texted in. Great suggestion. Said, good tip. Getting a gift from the new baby to your children is a good way of making them feel special when everyone else is fussing over the newest addition. That's awesome. And thank you for the encouragement as well, Ro, as well, wishing my wife and I a blessed delivery. But yeah, looking very much forward to adding our fourth child. But I do love that tip, getting a little present for the kids because, they were, I mean, in some ways, their little brother's going to be the new gift as well. But yeah, I guess in there, everyone kind of bestowing a lot of love and attention on the newborn. Love that tip. Look, I am now a week away from our newborn son, if all goes to the plan, arriving. So I'd love to know any last-minute advice, thoughts for me. It is child number four, but I'd love to know, what have I maybe forgotten? Because the amount of times you go, yeah, I've done this before, and then you forget. You got any last-minute advice? Baby is a week away now. What are your tips for me? You can text through to 0435 777 997.

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1: Great to be with you this morning, Aaron, hanging out with you. And look, I'm getting excited for some time off. I'm going to miss hanging out with you guys each morning. But there's kind of someone more important I'm looking forward to hanging out with. That's my new son when he arrives next week, hopefully. If all goes according to plan, we'd appreciate your prayers for my wife, obviously, as we get prepared for the arrival of my son and obviously our broader family as well. But inviting you to share with me, if you've got any last-minute tips now that I'm a week out, things that I might have forgotten about or need to remember, because you know what it's like. You kind of get into that zone. And I think for your first child, you're still learning a lot, but you're also like so aware of everything. By my fourth child now, I'm probably feeling a little more relaxed than I should. Because I think there's things where I'm like, I'll be right, I've done it before. But there's so many little things that that happen in that. So if you've got any tips for me, hey, have you thought about this? Have you remembered this? I mean, even now I'm thinking I need to get a baby seat in the car ready for him. Let me know. Text through to 0435 777 997. What an exciting time, though, for our region generally. Big thank you to Kim, who's texted through. She said, blessings for your new baby boy, praying for a safe delivery. Love that. Thank you, Kim and Neil. You guys are amazing. She also said, and go the Knights. Yes, go the Knights. Another exciting thing happening. Hey, look, we'd love to know, what are you getting up to this weekend? Are you going to be watching the game? And how are you going to be doing it? Maybe you're heading to the live site. I would love to find if one of our fresh starters is actually going to be at the grand final itself. That would be incredible. Let us know. Text through to 0435 777 997. We'll be back with a bit of a throwback, some Delirious, taking us back to one of their first ever big hits. It's happening on the other side of this.
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3: 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This is the

It's Delirious with a throwback for those guys. Look, one of their biggest hit songs in a way, but probably not their earliest song that they're most known for. Of course, prior to them kind of releasing King of Fools, this huge album for them back in the day, they'd released a couple of worship albums because they started as like a youth worship band called Cutting Edge, or they do these events called Cutting Edge, and so they were the Cutting Edge band. Then they decided to release it as Delirious, and so they had the albums Cutting Edge. And they had a couple of little songs like I Could Sing of Your Love Forever, or Did You Feel the Mountains Tremble, the Happy Song, like some songs that have been iconic and sung by many churches even to this day. Then, of course, they released King of Fools, and it just kind of took them into the stratosphere as well. But love that. Bit of a throwback to the 90s for you on this fabulous Friday. Hope you're doing well as we head into this weekend. I would love to know what you're getting up to. 0435 777 997. But look, are you getting excited for the grand final? Are you getting ready to celebrate? Or perhaps you maybe have some other things planned. Are you going away on holidays? Maybe you're doing some camping, or you're just planning to chill or work. Let us know. 0435 777 997. My last day with you for a few weeks, and Chloe's going to be keeping you company. She'll be back next week on Tuesday after the public holiday. I know she's got some exciting guests lined up to join her to keep her company and to keep you company. But again, I want to invite you, please, show your support for Chloe. We love getting to hang out with you guys every morning. You guys make our show so much better whenever we get to interact and hang out with you guys. So, look, I'm not going to be here for her to kind of razz her up and whatever. So we'd love to encourage you to maybe you can come on and be here with her, keeping her company as she rides solo, but also with some special guests across the next few weeks. Let's get into some music now. This is Hayley Jones and Thankful.

0: Hayley Jones and Thankful, you're on the fresh start this morning. Well, that's me done for today. I would say I'll be back with you next week, but I'm actually going to be off for a while with my newborn. And Chloe will be keeping you company again from Tuesday. Of course, Monday's a public holiday, so we'll just have more music to speak life to you today. So make sure you listen in for that. But in the meantime, yes, we will. I'll be off. I'll check in with Chloe. I'm sure I'll be able to give you some updates. She'll let you know when Bub has arrived, and I might send through some dad diaries for while I'm off as well. But yeah, thank you for all your prayers and support as we prepare for Bub number 4 next week. And look, again, encouraging you, whenever Chloe or I have to do this thing on our own, we still have a lot of fun, but it's always way more fun with you guys. So I'm just going to put it out there. Could you look after Chloe for me? Yeah, just keep an eye on her. No, she doesn't need looking after, but I would love for you to just encourage her, message in, you know, text, call. Always makes the show so much more fun. She'll be back with you from Tuesday. And in the meantime, have an amazing weekend. I hope that whatever you're up to, it's great, whether you're going to be watching the grand final, relaxing, celebrating, traveling. Please stay safe, have fun, find some joy. Go the Knights, and I'll talk to you soon.
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